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4: Well, thank you, Eli, and welcome to a brand new season of the National Football League right here on Westwood One. We kicked it off last night, and we've got something very special tonight. The eighth different country outside the United States to host an NFL regular season game. That would be Australia. Nine different international games being played this season. That's the most in a season all time. We're going to talk about that a little bit later on with the commissioner of the National Football League, Roger Goodell. But Scott Graham here with you in our studio, and we have got some good stuff tonight, including, as Ryan was telling you about, two different approaches to playing a game in a completely different time zone. Realize that right now it's a little after 10 in the morning in Melbourne as they get set to kick this one off. And for Niners head coach Kyle Shanahan, you can understand the confusion.
5: When I look at my clock and it says the time, and then I try to see my family's time and it says the time, but it says yesterday. I don't even get how that's possible. So I feel like I'm in the future. And then also when we play on our Friday, which I think is a Thursday in the U.S., we're such creatures of habit. So I call today Tuesday. I call today Wednesday, which is the first day we put in a game plan. But I think it's Monday. However, though, it's Sunday in the present. So, like, Saturday we walk there when we play on Sunday, which is a Friday in Australia and a Thursday in the U.S. So don't ever make me do that again.
4: Obviously taking a pretty good take on it, and the Niners have been there for a while. As Ryan pointed out at the top, the Rams just got to town. This is a different approach from Sean McVay, and he, of course, has a stacked team, including a young player in the middle of a defensive line you may have forgotten about. Kobe Turner was the third-round pick for the Rams back in 2023. He was a part of the all-rookie team with 9 sacks in his rookie season, has 24 of them in 3 years in the league right now. I talked with him about this upcoming season and about a very unique approach to a very unique game for Game 1.
6: Yeah, it's a little different to start off the season this way, but there's no better way to start off the season than having the 49ers on the schedule. So we'll figure out the routine. It's the Niners. So, I've been telling everyone this, but we have the most amazing strength and performance staff, from our trainers to our weightlifting staff, nutritionists, and they're going to have us set and ready to go. So, it's going to be a little different, but even with the way that we're approaching it, being able to fly in and spend one night and wake up that next morning and go play ball, we're treating it just like a traditional away game as far as get there the night before and get ready to go ball.
4: When he's healthy and at his best, what is it that makes Christian McCaffrey so hard to stop?
6: Yeah,

0: for another year. The defensive side, you got Nick Bosa back. You brought back Greenlaw. You also had Fred Warner was back. Three huge pieces of your defense, a couple of them coming off of huge injuries, right? And Warner and Bosa. So all of that to say, you know, they set the tone going back to their first drive and triple underscored here because they set the tone. 15 plays on that opening drive. Now, it only yielded a field goal, but at that point, you're already testing the boundaries of what the Rams defense can do, right? You're doing the Velociraptor Jurassic Park thing. All right, we'll try over there. Okay, that's not working. We'll go after that. No, that didn't work. Okay, now we'll stretch and we'll make these guys work sideline to sideline. So you saw over the course of the game, 15, then a 3-and-out, 6-play, 9-play, 5-play, 7-play, 11-play. That was the 99-yarder, 4-and-7. Ball control, ground control, using black to spell McCaffrey and keep him fresh because you saw a couple of the big breakout runs he had as this game started to swing forever in the 49ers' balance. So for Shanahan, I wish him a full season of health to where he actually can deploy all of these stars that are on the roster. But a nod of appreciation also for Raheem Morris. We talked about him and the travel dates and whatever with his birthday. He called a whale of a game as well. Hmm.
1: Exit out by the Fresca, exit Swollen Dome. So, yes, I do have great credit for the 49ers and Kyle Shanahan, even though I'm still
0: Yeah, don't
1: not
0: be
1: sold,
0: so uptight about
1: still,
0: it.
1: Still not.
0: Jeez.
1: Blank you, blank you, blank you, blank you. Coming up next, what did it look like to NFL on Fox insider Jay Glazer? Jay joins us for the first time, as he will every week this fall after Thursday Night Football. How did Jay Glazer feel about Sean McVay, about Kyle Shanahan, about what the Rams and the 49ers did? All that coming up next. Jay is a must-listen. Jason and Mike, Fox Sports Radio.
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0: In the end, the 49ers kicked their ass. It's a really pathetic, toothless performance by the Rams in that game. And okay, it was a boring first half. They were in the game, and then in the second half, nothing's changed more in my lifetime than second half adjustments. It was bad to the bone, So the Niners are currently tied with Seattle for the top record in the NFL, and the Rams are tied with the Patriots for the worst record in the National Football League. And Raheem Morris, a former Ram guy, he was the assistant with Sean McVay for a couple of years there back in the day, and he went off to coach the Falcons, didn't do much of a job. But Raheem Morris, his defense has now given up a combined 12 points the last two times he's faced the Rams offense. So it appears that Raheem Morris has found something. He found something to attack. Yeah. So, outstanding. Outstanding. All right. It is the Ben Maller Show. And if you'd like to be part, we reopen the phone lines here. 877-99 on Fox. That's 877-996-6369. Also on X, at Ben Maller. That is at Ben Maller. If you want to break it down scientifically, you can call up and scream and shout and all that and go on X at Ben Maller. And we'll have more of that. Time now, though, for... That's right. Here we go. Here we go. It is time now for the Maller Riddle of the Day. And here it is. Aaron Rodgers... Aaron Rodgers recently claimed that his ex-fiancée, Shailene Woodley, I think that's how you say her name, she asked to blank before getting married. All right, Aaron Rodgers claims that his ex-fiancée, Shailene Woodley, asked to blank before they ended up getting married, which they didn't actually get married. That is the Maller Riddle of the Day. The answer... We'll get to it, and we will do it next. However, it is this Friday, A Block. What hour is it? Let's see if we can find out
1: number
0: what hour it is.
1: Number three!
0: Well, every sports season is built on preparation, studying the trends, making the necessary adjustments to reach the ultimate goal. 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
7: Jim Rome here with your Rome Report. Memo to the LA Clippers. I'm not here to hate. I'm here to help. You see where the Lakers are going to erect a statue for Phil Jackson? No brainer, given how much Phil did to help make that franchise what it is. Now, you should do the same for Kawhi Leonard for helping make the Clippers what they are, even more of a train wreck and a laughingstock than they've ever been. Now the Clippers are reportedly holding up the Kawhi to Raptors trade because they're bent that the league only dinged him 700 gur while dropping a bomb on owner Steve Ballmer and the organization. Hey, geniuses, Leonard already cost you 10 first-round draft picks. 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Now go lie in it. Oh, and get to work on Kawhi's statue. Given how that relationship has destroyed your franchise, every single paying customer should have to pass by him on the way into your toilet palace. 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

0: 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We'll check out, well, former Dodger broadcaster and a guy that I worked with back in my younger days when I did stuff with the Dodgers. And Ross will be on to yap away here on the Fifth Hour podcast. So check that out on the iHeart app. Thank you. Thank you. Thank you.
1: Knock, knock. Who's there?
2: Lame week.
1: Lame week who? It's Big Ben's lame joke of the week.
0: And away we go. We welcome in from Hollywood, Florida, friend of the show, and a man that has had really good attendance for a long time. The one and only. His name is Billy. We call him by his stage name, Weed Man Hippie. Whee!
3: Hey, Ben, I love you.
0: What's going on, Weed Man?
3: Make me laugh. Hey, I want to thank Carito for sending me food. Thank you, Carito.
0: I heard about that. I heard he sent you some McDonald's. Is that correct?
3: Yeah, he really did. That was great.
0: Yeah? What did he send you?
3: He sent me McDonald's. He sent me a Big Mac and fries and soda.
0: It's a classic American meal right there, yeah.
3: He sent me a steak from Outback Steakhouse. He was great.
0: Wow, he sent you a steak? It's crazy. You're going to fatten you up. Here we go, Weed Man. These are actual jokes by actual listeners. What happens when someone steps in a pile of dog poop on the sidewalk?
3: What?
0: Well, that ruins Weed Man's dinner. That's John in Youngstown, Ohio.
3: That's funny.
0: John's got some vicious jokes. What does Weed Man do with a marijuana-infused potato?
3: What?
0: You bake it. That's from Eek in Roseville, Minnesota. All right. Did you hear that Weed Man finally filled out a job application?
3: Wow, really?
0: Yeah. Apparently, under the job requirements, you wrote, Weed Man, you want 6 figures, 1 hour work week, no weekends, unlimited weed, and you're not available during the Ben Maller Show. Is that true, Weed Man? Is that accurate? All right. Very funny. I'm sure that was not from Lisa. Why doesn't Weed Man drink alcohol?
3: Why?
0: Well, it turns out Weed Man likes to be high and dry. That's Surfer Todd, the comedian. And this one from George in Uvalde, Texas. He says, why did Weed Man Hippie line up dolls near his grill?
3: Wow, why?
0: Well, apparently he was preparing for a barbecue. Barbecue. Yeah, very funny. All right. Well, I don't know if you heard about this, but Weed Man went to a mindfulness class. How about that?
3: Wow, really?
0: Yeah. 5 minutes in, he said, wait, I've been doing this my whole life, doing nothing. Now there's a name for it? Yes. you definitely have been ahead of your time on that, Weed Man. Sure. Again, not from Lisa. Did you hear Weed Man? Weed Man Hippie came so close to being hired for a job.
3: Really?
0: Yeah. But then he heard that no job was available because he was already high. That's Mike the Leprechaun. All right, what do we got? Some feedback now. Lorena and Weed Man Hippie have an interesting cockroach connection. You hear about that?
3: Really? Hi, Lorena.
0: Yeah.
4: Hi, Weed Man.
0: So Lorena, it turns out, runs with the cockroach. Weed Man creates the roaches. So there is that. There's a connection to this. Mike the Leprechaun. All right, page down here. What happened when Weed Man Hippie tried to mix human DNA with zebra DNA?
3: What?
0: They kicked you out of the zoo, unfortunately. I don't know why. So George in Uvalde, Texas. Why does Weed Man like going to get his hair cut?
3: Why?
0: You like catching a buzz. It's Andrew. There you go. What does the X-Lax company say about Poppy's picks?
3: Wow, what?
0: I say, that's a lot of crap, is what they say. All right. What did the sexy cannibal say after her date with Mike the Leprechaun? She said there was no coffin at the funeral. That's the wrong punchline. Hey, it's Maller here. 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
5: Sir Bortolotti just muffed the kick. It's loose at the 15, and the Irish have it. Fakes the handoff, throws left. It's caught towards the goal line. Touchdown, Notre Dame. Hands to Williams again, running left. Cuts inside, and he's into the end zone. Another touchdown for Aeneas Williams. But it's dangerous every time you do. Second and 10, they throw the other way, and it's picked off. Behind the receiver, DJ McKinney has it, and he's going to go to the house. Untouched, 55-yard pick six. And left, runs into a wall, now bounces out to the left for a tackle for the goal line. He's in. Touchdown.
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11: Roll past the Rams in Australia, coming out on top 27-7. Brock Purdy led the way for San Francisco. He was 25 of 34 for 205 yards, three touchdowns, and one interception. LA's quarterback Matthew Stafford was 15 of 25 for 155 yards and one interception. Here is Rams head coach Sean McVay.
12: First of all, congratulations to the 49ers. They outplayed us in every facet. I didn't do nearly a good enough job. This is a humbling day for us, and this will define us only if we allow it to. And
11: in Major League Baseball, the Yankees crushed the Rockies 10-3, while the Pirates topped the White Sox 2-0, and the Mariners beat the Rangers 4-3. In tennis at the U.S. Open, one seed Aryna Sabalenka defeated 3-seed Jess Pegula to advance to her fourth straight U.S. Open final, where she's going to face 2-seed Elena Rybakina, who eliminated 4-seed Coco Gauff in the semis. I'm Monty Bolaños.
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1: 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LeVar Arrington, Brady Quinn, Jonas Knox with you here. Coming up top of the next hour, a little over 10 minutes from now, somebody with some criticism for his former coach in the National Football League. 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
2: Sometimes you can't get to everything in the world of sports or entertainment. Good thing the guys are here to bring you In Case You Missed It.
1: So Peter Schrager is just out there minding his own business, right? Just trying to report on the news in the NFL, not bothering anybody. Sends a tweet out yesterday, says the following: the Rams are all in for the night. It's 9:45 p.m. in Melbourne. They slept on the flight over and will sleep now in the hotel for one night, and they'll wake up and play a football game in 12 hours. This isn't some trial and error approach. They've sent 15 staffers over the last 2 years and have tracked their bodies and sleep rhythms. This was deemed the approach. No turning back now. First reply on social media following that from Peter Schrager. Quote, Schrager is the Rossini for the Rams, but with an even closer relationship.
3: What?
4: Yikes. Yikes.
1: To which Schrager responded, I'm confused. Is that not worthwhile information? Is it better to not share stuff like that?
3: It doesn't look as good in retrospect. We know that much. Like, all right, man. That didn't work out so well for the old Rams, but damn.
1: And the guy writes back to him, please make sure to get an update from Sean as to how well studied their science was. And to my question to you guys would be, is that Ryan Clark's burner account? All right. Is he behind the tweets to Peter Schrager?
3: Wow.
1: But it does sort of illustrate the lack of faith that people do have in some of the reporting that goes on when it comes to the NFL based on the offseason.
3: Well, and also from one particular network, right? I think we've gotten to a point now where they're in cahoots together. There's an ownership structure there too. It's like, okay, everything's kind of being spun. This didn't start with sports. This started with news. It's spread into sports. I understand the skepticism. I do. And especially when it comes off as lacking any sort of critical theory or thought to it. Like, unfortunately, that's what's happening in all of reporting, is we just get like the good side, the puff piece, the, hey, here's what the data says from the Rams. It's like, well, what do some other like independent scientists say, some sleep studies, some guys who, you know, actually have looked at this in other sports events, etc. I mean, I only gave you one account from a former Olympic athlete, and her thing was not good. Bet on the 49ers. And I was like, oh, all right, that makes sense. I mean, from my experience, not good. I mean, I don't know what time the 49ers got over there when they played in Osaka with LeVar, but I know this. He got there 5 days before the game, and they whooped that ass. So the way I'm looking at it, I think the earlier you get there, the better. That's been my experience. If you're looking at the travel schedules for the NFL season, maybe take that into account if you're betting your hard-earned money on some of these teams when they travel to London or Germany or wherever else they're playing this year.
4: I just don't care. I don't give a damn. And neither should other people. Like, is that a report that is, you know, oh my gosh, what's wrong with that report? Like, it kind of, like, who cares? Like, you play good, you play bad. You win the game, you lose the game. Let's start right there. You know, I think with all this insider reporting, I think Jay Glazer, the man, like, I think it was okay when you had one guy that had relationships with players and it was, like, uncomfortable a little bit. Like, man, how is he getting that information? Da-da-da, this and that. But then you start making an industry out of it. It's just...
3: Yeah, but you really, why can't Dino Rossini be like that?
4: I just think once it became more than one person being an insider.
3: I mean, look, you came to her defense yesterday. Yeah. I'm just coming in her defense now. Why can't she then be that person?
4: I'm not. Listen, I'm not attacking. I'm just saying.
3: Listen. What are you just saying?
4: All I'm saying is I think it became a weird way of reporting anyway. Like, one person, okay. Multiple people being insiders. I don't know, man. It's just strange to me, especially talking so
3: only,
4: about
3: only Jay can do it. You can't yes. have Don Orsini do it.
4: Well, she clearly did it.
1: Do you think
4: and
1: Jay
4: took it to a whole nother level?
1: Do you think Glazer's ever pulled out his phone? Ever pulled out his phone after getting pulled over by a cop to try and get out of a ticket?
4: No, because they probably recognize that he's Jay Glazer.
1: Okay. Okay. We are Fox Sports.
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13: A fan. We are Boss Sports. And here's what you need to know.
7: The 49ers roll past the Rams in Australia, coming out on top 27-7. Brock Purdy led the way for San Francisco. He was 25 of 34 for 205 yards, 3 touchdowns, and 1 interception. LA's quarterback Matthew Stafford was 15 of 25 for 155 yards and 1 interception. Here is Rams head coach Sean McVay.
14: First of all, congratulations to the 49ers. They outplayed us in every facet. I didn't do nearly a good enough job. This is a humbling day for us, and this will define us only if we allow it to. And
7: in Major League Baseball, the Yankees crushed the Rockies 10-3, while the Pirates topped the White Sox 2-0, and the Mariners beat the Rangers 4-3. In tennis at the U.S. Open, 1-seed Aryna Sabalenka defeated 3-seed Jess Pegula to advance to her 4th straight U.S. Open final, where she's going to face 2-seed Elena Rybakina, who eliminated 4-seed Coco Gauff in the semis. I'm Monty Bolaños.
15: Hello!
13: Good morning to all. 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

0: even really relate to the traumas that American black people had because I'm Nigerian, I'm African. And if you understand it the way that he was saying it, he's right. You're not going, like, it's a whole different conversation. That's a different conversation. All I'm saying is stick to what got you to where you are. And that was having uncomfortable conversations as an African talking about American black people and white folks and their issues. Like, that's how you got famous.
1: I was going to use
0: that.
1: That's
0: where
1: title.
0: It happened.
2: Well, hey, huh? Let me tell you this. Something that's not an uncomfortable conversation to have with you, LeVar.
0: What?
2: Is taking them drive every morning.
0: And well,
2: you
0: that
2: know
0: is
2: that
0: true.
2: You're over 40. When that testosterone drops, baby, when that energy changes and keeping the weight off gets harder, you got to get some M drive in your life.
0: Yeah.
2: And right now, if you go to mdriveformen.com and you use code PRO for 20% off, you, my friends, can get that special treatment too. That Big Dom treatment, that LeVar Stick City Arrington treatment, and feel like you are 20 years younger again.
0: Hammers.
1: It is two pros and a cup of Joe here on Fox Sports Radio. LeVar Arrington, Brady Quinn, Jonas Knox with you. I wish you guys would get it together, man. Seriously. Up next, we are going to spread them right here on FSR.
0: Yeah, but before we spread them, we're going to truck them. And that's right. If you're not used to trucks being built the way they once were, yeah, you don't want all that flash. You want grit. And that's what I appreciate about the Nissan Frontier. They get it right every time. It's a truck built for people who care more about getting the job done than showing off. 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And that's the Nissan Frontier, built for people who live fully and want a pickup that knows how to truck. Truck, yeah? The 2026 Nissan Frontier. Make sure you get your one.
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1: Believe it's real. That'll be yours here coming up a little over 15 minutes from now. But right now, it is time for the debut edition of something we do every single NFL season. It's called this.
3: 5, 4, 3, 2, 1. Five lines. Not those kind of lines. Five picks. Five spreads. Time for Picks Against the Spread.
1: And all of these come courtesy of our friends at DraftKings Sportsbook. Patty, what are we looking at?
17: All right, so the first game we have here is...
3: Falcons at Steelers.
17: Yes, it's going to be the Falcons at Steelers. Steelers, in fact, are home team with the 5.5-point favorites here. And I'm going to pick the winner of last year's edition gets to go first. Brady! You are first, my friend.
18: So we're assuming Cooper Rush is getting the start. Is that kind of where we're at with this, or is that still a potential of that happening?
1: Day to day. We've got a couple of days to play with.
18: How about this? I'm going to go with the motivated, ticked off Aaron Rodgers after the words of Matt LaFleur, but having played in Pittsburgh, tough place to play, tough place to win, hard-nosed fan base there, hard-nosed team. Feels like this is kind of like an all-in with Rodgers and McCarthy. So I'm going to take the 5.5 points. I'm going to lay them with the Pittsburgh Steelers. Too much in question for you at the quarterback spot there in Atlanta.
19: Wins.
17: Next up, LeVar. You have to go next. Who are you picking, Falcons, Steelers?
0: Yeah, I'm going to continue with the hardness theme that Brady brought to the table, and I'm definitely going to ride the laying of the points with the Pittsburgh Steelers as well.
3: Sticks picks.
17: Finally, Jonas.
1: Yeah, I'm not crazy about the 5.5 line, but I look at the Tua situation. He wasn't playing all that well in the preseason to begin with. Now he's got an oblique, so we get Cooper Rush. Who the hell knows who's going to be the starting quarterback at this point for week one? I think Pittsburgh rolls, and I think Pittsburgh rolls at home. I'll take the Steelers -5.5.
3: Knox locks.
17: All right, next.
0: That was professional.
17: That was. Next game on the docket, guys. We have Jonas's
3: Bears and Panthers.
17: Jonas's Bears taking on the Carolina Panthers in Carolina. But that said, the Bears are 3-point favorites here. And you know what, Jonas? Because it's your team, you get to go first. Who are you picking?
1: This is tough, man. Because, I mean, Carolina was a playoff
0: game. It's
1: a
0: trap game.
1: Yeah, I mean, and Carolina was a playoff game, and it feels like, or a playoff team last year, and it feels like, you know, they could have beat the Rams in that playoff game a year ago, and I look at it and I go, they're trending in the right direction, so this took a lot of time.
18: No, you're done. You're wasting our time, buddy. You go pick the Bears. Lay the points. Take the Bears. Okay.
1: I'll take the Bears -3.
0: I had to get a little bit more uncrinkling of the paper.
1: A lot of prep, man.
18: Hey, Jonas, could you do me a favor? Could you pass me that piece of paper?
1: Why do you want the paper?
18: Just could you pass it over to me, please?
1: Sure.
0: Dang.
18: All right, now I'm going to crumble it up a little bit. All right, I want you to listen to this as I do this. Yeah. No, it's going to be...
0: Oh, wow.
18: Wait. Let me crumble back up again.
0: Oh, wow. Oh.
18: Oh. One more time.
0: This is
18: pick the Bears -3. And I'm going to use it as toilet paper because I'm taking the Panthers at home, getting the 3 points, week one. Let's go, Panthers. We're going to fade Jones all year.
0: Panthers.
18: That's proved to be very effective.
1: That's my game prep. You just wiped your ass with it? What are we doing
18: here?
1: Dang.
18: Yes, I did.
19: wins.
0: Well, I'm going to dust this one off because it's the first one of the year. Moneyline, baby. Moneyline. Carolina
1: no.
0: Panthers.
1: There it is.
0: Money line.
20: Are we doing extra points for that again this year?
1: Yeah, what are the rules for money line?
0: It's an extra point.
20: Okay.
0: You get two if you money line it.
20: Got it.
0: But all right, but hold on. Do we lose two if we miss on the money line? Or do we lose one? That's the one we need to make sure we're clear on.
1: Yeah, what was the rule last year?
17: I think it was you lose one.
20: Yeah, because it's still supposed to get you ahead, right? Like,
0: I say you should lose two.
1: I'm with
0: That's
1: LeVar.
0: Just my opinion.
1: Yeah, I'm with LeVar. Plus two if you get it right on the money line, minus two if you get it
0: wrong. But minus two.
1: Yeah.
17: All right, cool.
20: Should we up the ante, make it minus three if you get it wrong?
18: No.
0: Why?
18: Minus two is fine. We'll make it even each way.
0: Minus two. Yeah, minus two.
18: All right. So we did it last year.
17: All right, fair point. Well, next up we have...
21: Oh, wait, no, I got ready.
0: Oh, my
21: Buccaneers
0: God.
21: Buccaneers and Bengals.
17: That's right, everybody. We have the Buccaneers at Cincinnati to take on the Bengals. Bengals are, in fact, the home dog with 3.5-point favorites here. And, Var, you get to go first on this one, sir.
0: Wait. That's a contradiction.
18: Home favorite.
17: Home favorite. I'm sorry.
0: You can't say home favorite dog.
17: I'm sorry.
18: This isn't anime. Yes. This is anime, Patty. We gotta focus in here on the lines.
17: All right. Well, either way, they are 3.5-point favorites. Far
0: okay, that's much better. The Bengals are 3.5-point favorites.
17: Yes.
0: They will cover. That's what I'm going with. The Bengals will cover.
21: Sticks picks.
17: Jonas, you're next.
1: The Cincinnati Bengals have made a concerted effort last year and this year to get off to a better start based on their poor performances under Zach Taylor and Joe Burrow.
18: Here we go.
1: Early on in the season.
18: Wait for it.
1: I think it continues. I like the Cincinnati Bengals -3.5 at home against the Bucs.
21: Knox locks.
17: Finally, Brady.
18: I am actually going to lay the points here with the Bengals. You guys obviously know how I feel about this team. A motivated Joe Burrow, the offseason additions to the defense. A little scared here having to lay the hook as well, but I'll lay the 3.5. More curious to see what this Tampa Bay Bucs team is going to be this year. But give me the Bengals, -3.5.
19: Ooh. wins.
1: By the way, a lot of Jed Yorks in the Lions this week. A lot of hooks. A lot of hooks, some of these game lines. Just want to point that out.
0: I had to force that one in there, huh?
1: I'm not forcing anything. For $140, I get what I want.
17: Oh, Lord.
0: I hear you, Acho.
17: All right, well, next up, guys, our fourth is the Bills
21: at Texans.
17: That's on me, my bad. So it is the Bills at Texans. Bills are...
0: What?
17: I was looking at my...
0: Bum, bum, bum.
17: Yeah. So the Bills are on the road taking on the Texans. The Bills are 1.5-point favorites. And Brady, you get to go first.
18: I'm going to take the Texans at home. I think week one always provides us with some surprises. I've got questions about what this Bills defense is going to look like. I don't have any questions about the Texans defense. And I think CJ Stroud's put himself in kind of a contract year. So I'll go ahead and take the home dogs here.
19: Ooh. wins.
17: Oh my God. My Lord.
0: I'm taking the Texans, baby. Moneyline.
20: He's going all in.
0: That's two. I'm either getting four or I'm going to go down four real quick. Yeah.
17: Jonas?
1: If anybody's followed Josh Allen's career against the Houston Texans, it's not been great. He's 0-4 in Houston all time, 1-4 overall. One of those losses, obviously a famous playoff game years ago. He's just really struggled against that team. They've had his number, and because of that, I think it continues. I, too, will take the Houston Texans money line.
21: Knox.
17: And
21: fail.
17: Finally, we have
21: Cowboys and Giants.
17: We got there.
20: We
17: folks.
20: Did it!
19: Woo-hoo! Woo!
17: And with that, the Cowboys are on the road taking on the New York Giants. Cowboys are, in fact, 3-point favorites on the road. And Var, take it away here.
0: Money line! I'm taking the New York Super Giants for the upset.
21: Sticks picks.
18: I don't hate this pick for you, Var. I don't.
0: You should.
18: I've got high aspirations for Dallas.
0: I do.
18: I think they're going to win this one. I'll lay the 3 points with the road favorite here in the Dallas Cowboys.
19: wins.
0: Jeez.
1: The Giants.
0: We got our fill of that today.
1: The Giants aren't good. Just want to be clear here. I'm not sure why Jackson Dart and Cam Scataboo and this team is
0: at the top of the conversation
1: and all that. I don't understand any of it. I don't think they're good. We don't know if Malik Nabers is going to play. We don't. Dallas has got all the potential to maybe make a run at a Super Bowl. The Giants do not. I like the Cowboys -3 to open up the year.
21: Knox Locks.
17: And those are our picks against the spread, everybody.
1: Right. 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The crown is yours. And up next, we will close up shop on this Football Friday with another edition of The Leftovers right here on FSR.
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20: I do want to give a quick update on my cockroach issue. I have not found it. It is still hiding. I assume it's still in there. Why would it leave? You know, it's just a cozy place.
0: Would it stay?
20: Well,
0: it's gone, Lorraine. Use your car. It's gone.
20: It was under my foot pedal and then went up into the mechanics of my car. There is no for sure way of knowing. I'm actually having nightmares that he pops out of my air conditioning vents. You know what I'm saying? Like, he's up in there. One day his babies could come and attack me.
1: Hey, by the way,
0: I mean, you didn't give this much attention to that ghost following you into the bedroom.
20: Oh, yes. Because that was worth it.
0: This roach is such
20: I
0: a
20: look
0: big
20: for
0: bit.
20: That oh. every time oh, wow. that I walk into that room. I'm not even kidding. No, I'm so on edge.
1: Here's the part that I want people to understand. So I had no idea that you actually left your car on the side of a road and not in a great neighborhood either.
20: I couldn't drive it.
1: She literally left her car on the side of the road because there's a cockroach in it.
20: Mm-hmm. And then I also tried to do other fun things to try and get it out. So not only did I leave my car in the sun all day, I also played, oh my gosh. What artist am I thinking? Anyways, there's an artist that I put on, and I just blasted the music super loud. I'm like, there's no way they're going to want to stay in here and listen. Oh, it was Katy Perry. I put that on. I blasted it really loud. I was like, they're going to want to leave, you know, the cockroach. I tried to make it uncomfortable.
0: So your car is still there?
20: No, I have it. And right now it has, when I'm not driving it, I have two bait cockroach traps inside just in case. I hope it's not in there, but I also want to be cautious. And I also have my pants that tie around my ankles, and I have full-closed toed shoes just in case. Because if it crawls across my foot, that's how I'm going to die. Anyways, that's my cockroach.
1: It's a cockroach. You trust the hobos around here more than a cockroach?
20: Yes. Yes, I do.
0: She's dating one.
1: Oh!
20: Oh, snap. That's funny.
1: Damn!
20: That was good.
0: Sorry.
20: No, you're fine. You're totally good.
0: My bad.
20: Should we move on?
0: I would love that. Crazy quickly.
20: So you know the U.S. Open happened this past week. I actually saw some viral videos. I wasn't sure if they were true, but they are. There was a sexual wellness brand at the U.S. Open called Hello Nancy, and they were handing out pink vibrators in the shape of tennis balls to women around the stage.
0: Good for them.
20: And a lot of people didn't even know that they were vibrators. And then all of a sudden they found the little button on the side. And anyways, so it was actually a stunt part of their, they're trying to launch, you know, Center Court collection. It includes a fuzzy tennis ball inspired air suction device.
0: Whoa.
20: Yeah, it's called the Ace and Wand Vibrator. The Smash.
0: Whoa.
20: The Smash.
0: Ace and Wand.
20: Ace and Wand, called Smash.
0: You gonna get you one, Jonas?
1: Why don't you? I was gonna say. Don't make me rummage around LeVar's top drawer. I was gonna say.
0: What a clown! What a clown, bro!
1: That's offensive.
0: Oh gosh!
1: Hold on. I was gonna say, instead of handing those out, like, why don't just. Like, find a guy. I mean, is that not possible? Like, what is...
20: Whoa. Just because you have a man doesn't mean a vibrator can't be fun.
1: All right. Okay.
20: And honestly, it's great for group activity. Okay?
0: Whoa.
1: Finally,
20: it adds a lot of love and spice to the bedroom. You can have more of these.
0: Group activity.
20: Yeah.
0: Explain that. Explain that.
1: This is
20: toys
1: just...
20: can be for everybody, all not right. just self, you know. That's a good time.
0: So you're saying you would share it?
20: No. With my partner, sure.
0: I'm not sure where this has gone.
1: I mean,
20: I'm saying toys are for everyone. You don't need a man to use it if you don't want to use a toy. Like,
1: can I ask you a question?
0: There used to be a place called Toys R Us.
1: Yeah. Why would they think that it's appropriate to have these in a tennis match?
20: Why do people throw dildos on women's basketball courts?
1: Agreed.
20: I mean, honestly, I would love some free merch like
0: or
20: that.
0: Or at football games.
20: Yeah.
1: Oh, yeah. Uh-huh. Bill's Mafia.
0: And again, how did they get it in there? How did they get it through the security gate?
20: In my pant leg. Point. What do you mean? Where else would I put it?
0: Oh.
20: Okay. I got another leftover here if you guys want.
1: Yes.
0: All right.
20: I'm curious.
0: I'm full.
20: Have you ever done food competition things and tried to eat a burrito as fast as you possibly could?
0: I saw this video.
1: No. That's one of those ones you take your time with.
20: Yeah.
0: She's a good looking shorty, too.
20: She cute.
0: She tore that burrito.
20: Her name is Leah Schutkever, and she is from the UK, and she set a Guinness World Record for eating a fatty burrito in only 30
0: seconds.
20: She tore
0: it up. Yeah,
20: monster
0: she took
20: bite
0: that thing down.
20: After monster bite.
0: And I watched every bite. I watched every bite of it. Yes, I did. Almost sent it out to the fellas.
1: And how fast did she do it?
20: 30 seconds.
1: A whole burrito in 30 seconds.
20: A whole burrito.
0: A big one, though. It was a big boy.
20: I was shocked by her method.
0: She took that bad boy down.
20: Her method of eating was just literally like one giant bite, and then she'd immediately swallow it. Yeah. I didn't see any chewing.
1: Is she a competitive eater, or is this just
0: like for fun? No gag reflex.
20: 100%.
0: Yeah. Yeah.
20: There's no way.
0: She's just taking that burrito down.
20: Just taking it down. You know, there was this girl back in college.
0: It was for the record, Jonas. It was not for fun.
1: Okay.
0: Good. Well, good. I'm sorry. Good.
1: I mean, yeah, I'm looking at the video now. I mean, it's disgusting. I don't know.
0: I want to hear the story. I want to hear the story of the girl in college. Go ahead.
20: I had a friend and he was like, my girl has no gag reflex. I'd love to show you sometime. And I'm like, what do you mean you want to show me sometime?
0: Whoa.
20: It got just as weird as it sounds, too.
0: This is why our show is labeled adult.
20: E for everybody. It's E for everybody. Lorena, Var, what are you talking about?
0: Lorena hit us with the E. Lorena.
20: We should Lorena do burrito eating competitions. If you guys want down, I'm totally down.
1: Yeah. I'm good.
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7: Jim Rome here with your Rome Report. Look, I'm never going to overreact to just one game, especially the first game of the season. Wait, yes, I will. Exactly what was Patriots quarterback Drake May thinking in leading his team from a 10-0 advantage against a team that did him dirty in the Super Bowl against their backup quarterback to a complete implosion and 13-10 loss? Was he thinking after spending the entire offseason sitting in that beatdown Seattle handed him the Super Bowl, I think I'll go out and I'll play the worst game of my entire career? Well, because that's exactly what he did. 8 INTs all of last season, but 3 picks in Wednesday night's loss, including one of the worst decisions slash throws ever to end that game. I mean, did you have the affair with Diana Russini, Drake, or did Mike Vrabel? Either way, pretty horrible that you weren't even the best quarterback on a field that you shared with Drew Locke Wednesday. Do better, dude, because you cannot do any worse. I'm Jim Rome, and remember, you can follow me on Instagram at Jim Rome.
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4: Purdy loads up. Purdy throws down the middle of the field. He's got DeMarcus Robinson, and he catches it in the end zone. It's a touchdown, 49ers in Australia, and the Niners take the lead back.
5: Courtesy of KNBR, Niners Radio Network, in his last five regular season games dating back to last season, Brock Purdy, four games with three or more touchdown passes. Former 49er great Steve Young will join us in the last hour of the program. 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Dylan has been bad-mouthing the great band U2 for the last couple of days. And my daughter got me a poster of Joshua Tree with U2, and I thought that if you're watching on Peacock, we put the poster right behind Dylan. So Bono and Edge and Larry Mullen Jr. III and Adam Clayton could keep him company throughout the day. Yes, Dylan.
6: It's really just leering over my shoulder over here.
5: Yeah.
6: The Joshua Tree, it's a fine album, I guess.
5: It's okay. Look, there's certain things that I can help you with and certain things that I can't. Okay? Being a father figure to you, an idol, a mentor, there's only so much I can do. It's up to you to listen to Mr. Miyagi. And maybe you're not capable of doing that right now. And maybe I'll just back off. And if you want to have your opinion, that's fine. You'll eventually come around. You'll say, I'd like to apologize. And I'll say, go out there and wax on and wax off all of my cars. Okay?
6: I guess I think a lot more people are on my side with the U2 thing than you would think. And I'm basing that off very narrow, limited research. But
5: yeah, they're probably under 35 years of age.
6: No, they're old. Trust me.
5: Okay. Terry in Memphis. Hi, Terry. What do you have for me?
7: Hey, what's up, Dan? How you doing?
5: Good. Good.
7: Okay. Well, this is how people get it wrong. Matthew Stafford's contract is based off $16 million per year, correct?
5: Yeah.
7: That's his base. And they get paid once a week, so he only getting paid roughly $1 million for that one game. And then per California and U.S. rules is like 50%, and Australian rules is like 30%. So he's actually saving $150,000 by playing in Australia for a week.
5: Okay. How did somebody come up with these numbers that it was costing him $1.25 million to play in this game, with taxes in California and taxes in Melbourne, Australia?
7: Numbers, because like in NFL, the contracts are so convoluted. They looking at his total average salary versus his yearly salary. So you got to look at the right numbers in order to get that number. So if you look at his average salary of like $35 million, then you can probably get that. But his base salary is only $16 million. So he's going to be based off his base salary.
5: Thank you, Terry. Terry, CPA in Memphis. Dan in Colorado. Hi, Dan. What do you have for me today?
8: Hey, Dan. Thanks for taking my call. First time, long time. 5'11 and a half. A deceptively fit 185. So I just wanted to shout out Dylan. I'm going to see Cheese tonight in Vail. It's going to be spectacular. Dylan, keep fighting a good fight. You can't reason with somebody who thinks you two is a great band. And it's Dan's loss that he'll never know the joy of a 25-minute tweezer. Also wanted to shout out Ben Downey and the boys at South Bend St. Joe. Playing in the Holy War tonight. It all starts in high school, Dan. You guys have a great weekend. Go Irish.
5: Thank you, Dan. Thank you. Yeah, you got somebody who there. Who's he going to go see? Cheese?
6: Yeah, String Cheese Incident.
5: String Cheese Incident. Okay.
6: Which, fun fact, Dan, that was the concert I was at when I got arrested.
9: Got to be more specific.
5: Yeah. How about geese? Are you a geese fan?
6: You know, that's actually really funny you bring that up. I almost was going to text you about geese the other day and see if you were on the geese train. They're great.
5: I've listened to them. I don't think their Saturday Night Live performance was great.
6: I don't even think I saw that, but they're good. They're playing around this neck of the woods, Tim.
5: LCD Sound System was in the area last night, and I would have gone to see LCD Sound System. Just to hear them play Dance Yourself Clean. And if you have about 8 minutes and you want to listen to a song, Dance Yourself Clean with LCD Sound System, because it's great. Juan in Michigan. Hi, Juan.
0: Hey, Dan. Here, 5'1", 147 pounds. Been a long-time listener. Just wanted to say I see that Seattle and, well, not Seattle, but also the Rams and 49ers have been using a two-back system. And I was just had a quick question about, do you think they're taking a page out of the Lions playbook from the other years using Jahmyr Gibbs and David Montgomery?
5: Well, if you can, if you have that talent, you will. But, I mean, I'm just getting to know some of these running backs. Now, Blake Corum and Kyren Williams were familiar, but Kalen Black out of Indiana, I'm only familiar with him with last season. You put him in there with Christian McCaffrey. The Patriots are going to have dual running backs as well. And then Seattle with Jadarian Price and George Halani with dueling running backs as well. Maybe it's a trend. Maybe it's just a one-off here, but it did stand out. Yeah, Paul.
9: If you look last night, if they can keep the carries down or touches down for McCaffrey, now, September, October, he's more ready for you in December and January.
5: Charles Davis, great analyst for CBS. He'll join us coming up at the top of the hour. He did the Oregon-Boise State game. I think that said a lot about Boise State because it's easy to go, boy, Oregon struggled. Boise State played really well. Sometimes we only look at it from one side. Oregon struggled, but give credit to Boise State. Yes, Marvin?
2: Are they the Gonzaga of college football?
5: I think so. But they haven't played for a national championship. They've been in the playoffs. Gonzaga was in a championship game. All right. Steve Young will join us in the final hour of the program. Dylan is going into the confessional coming up here in about 60 seconds.
6: I wonder what this could be about.
5: Probably about you two, the band. 1 hour in the books on this Meat Friday. Two more to go with Fritzy, Dylan, Marv, Paulie, yours truly, and the backroom guys. 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
4: After dropping 77 points last night in a win over Florida A&M, the Miami Hurricanes are 2-0 and have outscored the opposition 122-13. Now, Miami's not going to score 70-plus points on every team that plays this season, but Miami should be undefeated going into November 7th in a game on the road at Notre Dame. Have that game circled. Both teams should be undefeated going into it. I'm Nick Cosmos.
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9: 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So let's talk Brock Purdy. I know what you think, Colin. You don't like Brock Purdy. I think he's fine. I think it really helps to have Christian McCaffrey. I think it really helps to have the best play designer, arguably, with Sean Payton and Andy Reid in the league. But he's very talented, super smart kid. My number one takeaway on Brock Purdy last night is he finally found his number one receiver. He's had to deal with Debo's injuries and Kittle's injuries and Brandon Ayuk's immaturity. It's never been linear, and Brock Purdy's gotten hurt. This receiving core is veterans, Demarcus Robinson and Kittle and Mike Evans and Debo. You know, they got a young kid they got in the second round, but it's a group of experienced professional wide receivers. Hell, Christian McCaffrey, a running back, not only led the Niners in catches last year, he led by a mile. It was a scotch tape wide receiver room. So Mike Evans is easily the most talented wide receiver that Brock Purdy's ever had. And he was looking for him all night. Six of his seven targets were on third down. He was looking for his Puka, for his Jamar Chase, for his Amon-Ra St. Brown. He's got his guy. So, you know, and the Niners, I've been saying this, they keep overdrafting wide receivers to find their guy. And finally they said, let's go buy one, the guy in Tampa who's going to make the Hall of Fame. Brock Purdy's passer rating last night when targeting Mike Evans, 135. So, and I'll defend Purdy on that. Now, when Shanahan gets a dominant receiver, when he had Julio Jones, remember when he had Julio Jones? Jones was leading the league in everything. When he had Andre Johnson was leading the league in everything. So Shanahan's trying to find his guy. And he did a great job. The Niners did getting, you know, Juwan Jennings later rounds, making him a good serviceable plus player. But when you watch Mike Evans and Brock Purdy, it's like, you know, Stafford's got his Puka, you know, and the great quarterbacks. I mean, you can go back to Joe Montana had Jerry Rice and Aikman had Michael Irvin and, you know, Brady.

0: 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Maybe even more rewarding than an O-lineman catching a touchdown. 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
3: 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Was Melbourne San Fran's first stop on a championship journey? 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

0: back for you on hold. You want to stay there. If you want to jump up in here, you know where to find me. Four different ways to get through here and engage. But right now, we are joined by one of the best dudes on this planet. He is an ESPN and NFL Network analyst, a former scout for the Ravens, the Browns, and the Eagles. He is an LA Chargers radio game analyst. He is host of the relaunched Move the Sticks podcast, a co-production of ESPN and Omaha Productions. He is Daniel Jeremiah, DJ. My brother, how you doing, dude?
1: I'm doing great. It's great to see you, Jim. It's fun to be to the time of the year where we actually have football to talk about that we've actually witnessed with our own eyes instead of, blind taste test. I'm glad that season's over.
0: Man, you nailed it. That is the absolute truth. It is so good we have some actual ball. Before we talk actual ball, though, DJ, a ton has changed since you and I last spoke in April during the draft with ESPN taking control of the NFL Network. How has the transition gone for you? And then secondarily, what can you tell us about the new iteration of Move the Sticks?
1: Well, I appreciate you asking me, Jim. It's been great. It's still, working at NFL Network and doing television there and a lot of the same folks we have still there, but with some ESPN muscle behind it in terms of, giving us more opportunities, more shows, more cameras, more everything. So a lot more resources there. So it's been fun to go into work the last couple of days doing the pregame show for Wednesday's game and Thursday's game, and I'll be up there Sunday again. So the TV side's been a blast, and then this has been a whole new adventure with the podcast. It's the same name. It's the Move the Sticks name, but now underneath ESPN and partnering with Omaha. So starting over, it's a solo mission for me. So I had great 10-plus years with Bucky. Bucky staying with the NFL Media Group, and I'm under this new umbrella. So, launching this Move the Sticks project by myself, starting with a YouTube page as well, Jim, which, I feel like I've gone back like 15 years where you're like celebrating, dude, we got 50 more subscribers. We're over 4,000 now. So it's like, it's a whole new frontier. It's been exciting.
0: Preach. I'm right there with you, brother. We know it. We are fighting that same game. You're right. All of a sudden, you are looking at that sub count. Hey, really quickly, DJ, about the show itself, it's no longer primarily or exclusively about the draft. You're talking ball all year long now, right?
1: Yeah, it's year round. It'll be twice a week during the fall. It'll kick up to three times a week once we get towards draft season. But I mean, the first two episodes, Jim, I had three GMs on. So Howie Roseman with the Eagles came on. Had both LA GMs Joe Ortiz and Les Snead come on. I'll have a lot of the top college coaches that'll join me. And my passion, man, it's about building rosters, building teams, and you can keep track of that as you go through the games themselves. But I love talking to the guys who have to put this puzzle together.
0: Daniel Jeremiah joining us. I was going to ask you about Howie Roseman. I'm glad you brought him up. So, as mentioned, you're a scout in Philadelphia. DJ, if I were to describe you as a savant, and I would, how would you describe Howie yourself? And then what was he like to work for back then?
1: He was great, man. And, what you would expect, from the outside when you get in there, I think those things are true in terms of he's incredibly smart. He's forward thinking. He anticipates where the game is going, and he's usually the first to arrive there. But also someone who, would know about your wife and your kids, was a family-oriented guy, and someone who I developed a friendship with when I worked there that's carried over. It's been, that was 2012 when I marched into his office after the draft, and he was like, man, we had a great draft, and we're excited about the future of the team. And I was like, hey, man, I got a couple media opportunities that could get me off the road and home with the kids. Could I have a few days to think about this? So he tried to talk me out of it for about a week, and then eventually he understood, the decision that I made at that point in time. So he's been a great friend over all these years. But Jim, he's always learning. He spent a lot of time, I don't know if people know this, he spent a ton of time with the Spurs organization, many years ago when the Spurs were rolling, and really adopted a lot of their practices. And it's not a secret why Philly's been so consistent during his run.
0: A really interesting anecdote. I did not know that actually, but I'm not surprised by that because the Spurs have long been one of the best organizations in all of sports. Daniel Jeremiah joining us. DJ, what about last night? Like, you proved once again, it doesn't really seem to matter, right, where the Niners play the Rams. Yeah. SoCal, NoCal, Australia. Kyle Shanahan just seems to find a way to get over on Sean McVay. He's got his number. I think, to me anyway, maybe you can help me with this. To me, it's like Kyle himself said, it's confusing because it's confusing. But that's why I have you, DJ. How do you explain Kyle's dominance over Sean McVay head-to-head?
1: Well, they've been physically, you know, more impressive team when you've watched them in those matchups. They beat them up a little bit, and then you add into that the wrinkles that Kyle puts into a game plan with different motions, different screens. I thought it was fascinating just how they dealt with Myles Garrett. Now, look, I'll take you know what you hear out of that game that he's not healthy. You know, hopefully he'll get back to being himself. He was not happy with his performance, but when you watched it through that lens, Jim, as I did this morning, you see, okay, Myles is out there early. We're going to screen him with tight ends and backs. We're going to make him have to chase and run. And then after that, we're going to wait. He wants to take a little blow. He's not going to play every snap. When he gets off the sideline, we're going to go deep play action, take a shot, including a 39-yard touchdown strike from Purdy. And then when he comes back in the game, now we've kind of tired him out a little bit. He's anticipating some doubles that have come his way early. And then after we've got him nice and tired out, we're going to let Trent Williams just block his tail for the next, in the next 14, 15 reps. So it was masterful how they did that. And then you look at how he was using use check and motions to get proper angles in the run game. I mean, Kyle Shanahan, he's a wizard, man. He is an absolute wizard. And then on the other side of it, you look at a Rams team, and I'm not smart enough to know the impact of travel. I just know when you watch the tape, Stafford, it was the first time in a while you look at him, I'm like, gosh, he looked old, he looked slow, he looked stiff. And I know how I feel after a 4-hour flight. I don't know how he felt after a 15-hour flight.
0: I don't know, DJ. I was going to ask you about that because there was so much made of the fact that the travel, how the two teams approached it. I don't know, dude. You seem pretty fresh to me. And were you not in the broadcast booth right alongside Noah Eagle last night? How is it that you made it back and then you sound so good and look so good right now?
1: Oh, that is incredible. So I did the pregame show last night. I'm driving home, and I'm actually listening to the radio call because I'm in the car, and I don't want to be, I'm trying to get an accident and watch the game on Netflix. So I'm listening to the Rams call with J.B. Long and my buddy Maurice Jones-Drew, and my phone starts blowing up, like people literally asking me, are you calling this game? And then I'm so confused. I'm like, what are they talking about? And then more start rolling in. I'm like, dude, Luke Kuechly and you sound exactly like we are online and on social media. Everybody keeps talking about the fact they think you're calling this game for Netflix. So I was like, dude, look, we can. I guess I found my voice twin. I know it was what George Costanza had, like a hand model or a hand double or whatever. But I wish that there was more of me that was like Luke Kuechly other than our voice. I can tell you that much.
0: That is so funny. What a great story. Daniel Jeremiah joining us. DJ, you're going to be at SoFi Stadium on Sunday. You're going to call the Chargers and the Cards. How do you expect that Bolts offense to look and operate under Mike McDaniel and with him calling things and dialing it all up?
1: I can't wait to see, how they utilize, different shifts and motions. He always has a couple wrinkles. That dash motion with Tyreek Hill. I remember when they busted that out for the first time in Miami where it looked like he was playing in the CFL, where everybody's kind of scratching their heads going like, one of two things. A, is that legal? And B, why has nobody else done this yet? And Mike McDaniel seems to be at the forefront of a lot of these advances. So I'm curious to see what that looks like from a creativity standpoint. And Jim, I talked to Coach Harbaugh this morning, and we were talking about, areas. He loves Herbert, as and rightfully so. But yeah, just a little bit. But I was asking him, like, where are some areas that you've seen him even get better? As talented as he is and as gifted as he is and the things he's accomplished, where has he gotten better? And he talked about anticipation. And that was what I saw when I was around the team, in the preseason was, Justin getting to his back step and getting the ball out of his hands, which is not only going to, create some run after catch possibilities there with Ladd McConkey and Quentin Johnston and company, but it's going to preserve Herbert and keep him healthy and take some hits off of him. So that's where my eyes are going to go on Sunday.
0: Sorry about that, DJ. Daniel Jeremiah joining me for a couple more moments. I was going to say, I've got to get your thoughts on Texans v. Bills. What a great matchup that is. You've got Houston's violent attacking defense versus Josh Allen's offense and Joe Brady's head coaching debut. What interests you the most, DJ, about that matchup?
1: Yeah, I mean, it's going to be fun to watch because Josh Allen got beat up pretty good by that front last time they saw this defense. And I would imagine now when you go out and make the moves that they did and you get a DJ Moore and you pair him up with Khalil Shakir, you got guys who can uncover quickly, which is going to be key because he's going to have to get the ball out of his hands. I don't care who you are and who you think you have blocking that group up front. But I'm not trying to sit back and hang in the pocket with those two werewolves coming off the edge. So I would imagine that's going to be a big part of their game plan, moving Josh a little bit and then just getting the ball out to those guys in a hurry and see if they can make some things happen after the catch. But I'm equally as excited to see, you know, does this Buffalo Bills defense get better? Jim Leonard coming in there, what does that look like? It's a totally different look that they're going to have defensively. And I've gone on record as saying I'm a believer in this Texans team, and C.J. Stroud, I think, has a bounce back year, and we see a better version of him than we saw in the postseason last year. So these teams have legit claims, you know, to be Super Bowl contenders, Jim. I think it's the game of the week.
0: Can't wait for it. One last thought. What are you expecting? I know you're a big KOC guy. I am too, Kevin O'Connell. What are you expecting from him and the way he uses Kyler Murray in a big divisional matchup to open up the year against the Packers?
1: My gut, and this is not from talking to Kevin or anybody there, but my gut says he's just going to let it rip. Like, there's going to be no tiptoeing into this whole thing. Like, you're going to see them, you know, taking some shots. You can get deep off play action for two reasons. Number one, Kyler's got a cannon. And number two, give him a little more space to be able to see, to attack with Justin Jefferson down the field and all their other assortment of weapons that they possess. But, you know, I think you'll see Kyler on the move. I think it's a new toy for Kevin to play with. He hasn't had a guy like this that can move around like he can. So, I mean, I think you unload it. I don't think it's a real conservative, cautious approach. I think they come out slinging it.
0: All right, you want to make sure if you're listening or watching right now that you find the relaunched iteration of Move the Sticks, the new podcast. It's DJ going solo, but it's great as always. Look for him on Sunday, the Chargers radio game analyst as well, and on NFL Network along with ESPN. One and the same. DJ, great to see you, man. Really appreciate you. Thank you so much. You're the best.
1: Thanks, Jim. I appreciate you. I thought about just changing courses to a Padres podcast, but I stuck with football. So
0: dude,
1: everybody wins.
0: You can still. It's not one or the other. You still can. And then when
1: it's
0: you do,
1: hours.
0: We'll have you back for that, too. All right, Daniel Jeremiah joining us. He's the best. So great. All right. Huge Padre fan. Enormous Padre fan. All right, telephone number is toll free. We're getting ready for our third and final hour, 1-800-636-8686. I may work in a take on the Clippers, believe it or not. How about the DOJ? The Department of Justice is now crawling around in the early stages of an investigation of the Clippers regarding their circumvention of the cap, allegedly. Oh, now the feds are involved. Nothing to see here, though. They didn't do anything wrong. Nothing to see here. Just the feds and the windbreakers are showing up. Oh, all right. And again, chat, let me ask you the question one more time, chat. You really think that I've got a burner account and I'm kicking it with you while I'm interviewing Daniel Jeremiah? How can I do two things at once? Or you really think that when I'm going long form with a rant, that I'm actually in the chat thumbing something out while I'm going long form rant? Why? Why would I want to do that? How could I do that? Even if I wanted to do that and I don't, how could I do that? Why would I want to do that? And Michigan, man, I got bad news for you. This is a really disturbing story. And guess what it involves? You, Michigan man.
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13: 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The show that brings you inside high school football across Northeast Indiana with game analysis, player spotlights, coaching insight, and the stories that make high school football a tradition across our communities. Now, bringing you the breakdown from the field to the film room, Eric Dutkevich and the coach, Shannon Griffith. Upon Further Review starts now.
14: 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We're glad that you are with us tonight, and we've got another great show on tap for you. Another big week of conference games is on in front of us. This past Friday night, we were out at Chambers Field on Northside's campus to watch the Legends and Bruins do battle in a game that the Bruins found a way to get a W in a game that I would say was penalty filled, sloppy at times. It just wasn't a game that you would expect for, I guess you'd say, the first conference game after playing two games already. Now, Northrop's defense, that was only their second game. So they were a game behind because they lost that Gary Westside game week one. And then they played Warsaw a week ago. And so, but alongside Eric Dukevich, I'm the coach, Shannon Griffith. And Dute, again, we were out at Chambers Field at Northside on a hot and humid night as we were having all types of issues with technical difficulties to start out with. Anything and everything on that night just seemed to not go as we would have anticipated it going for whatever reason. You have those nights sometimes that are completely out of your control. But other than that, decent game, other than the fact that there was a lot of penalties called.
15: Yeah. Yeah. Well, I think a lot of penalties called, a bit chippy at times, and hot. I think the flow of the game was hard to get really going because you had a lot of good players out there. You had some decent teams that were, you know, ready to lock it up. It was our Midwest Box Breaks game of the week. And ultimately, I think the penalties but I felt like the penalties were more for Northside, a lot of the pre-snap procedural ones, the things that you try to clean up and by week three. So I think both teams, there were penalties, but I think because Northrop a game behind and because Northside with all the coaching changes and all that stuff, I think there's a little bit of that too. But ultimately, I think that fourth quarter was probably really played well by both teams. Northrop jumps out to the early lead, I think 14-0 with a offensive passing touchdown and then a punt return touchdown. Northside claws its way back into it, you know, late in the third quarter and into the fourth. And so we had a really tight game in that fourth quarter. I think it was a pretty well-played fourth quarter with ultimately Northrop coming up and making some big plays to get the big victory on the road, 26-20. A lot can be made of what happened in both teams moving forward. Have a lot to go off of, but I think first win for John Schaefer, their head coach at Northrop, 1-0 for Northrop in the conference, 500 overall. Northside back to the drawing board a little bit, I guess you could say too.
14: Yeah. Yeah. There's some things that have to be cleaned up on both sides of the coin, even with both teams for that matter. But, there's no question that there's enough athletes that are running around out there for Northrop and for Northside that if they can get things going in the right direction, they are going to be teams that will have a say in what happens the rest of the year. I thought Northrop's quarterback, Pepler, was really good. He's got a strong arm. If he gets time to throw it, which for the most part, I thought Northrop's offensive line did well. He delivered some nice strikes with stuff. And the other thing was Northrop's size was decent along the offensive line. First time that I've seen them have some size up front, especially on the offensive line side. And I thought it showed pretty much of that ballgame.
15: Yeah, and a lot of big kids out there, a lot of size, which, yeah, it was good to see from Northrop's standpoint just because – we're not accustomed to maybe seeing that size from them, but I think that paid off well. And Pepler, a really good game, like you mentioned. Really, the offense for what we saw across the board, just looking at some of the numbers. Pepler, 9-for-15 with 150 yards and a touchdown. Reese rushes for 118 yards, two touchdowns, and Haller hauls in four catches for 128. So, Definitely some go-to players on both sides of the ball for Northrop. And I think that was a good sign because I think a big question was you're graduating David Callison, you're graduating,
14: I know.
15: To Ohio State, it'll come to me in a second. But anyway, ultimately, those two guys were the playmakers last year. And now you're being able to come back and see some new guys and guys like Ife Amendobi, who this time last year, we were just kind of like learning who this guy was because it was his first year playing. But by the end of it, he had a breakout season and a big summer and all of that. We'll be joined with by him here in just a few minutes here upon further review. But I think Northrop working to put it all together, a new coaching staff, but the continuity of that staff too. A lot of those guys were there before and are still there, and I think that helps as well.
14: Yeah, no question. I mean, that was the thing that we had talked about kind of in the pregame show, that last week the best thing that occurred was the continuity and the fact they went on the road to play New Haven, and it wasn't there. Now they came back to a ruckus homecoming crowd. It was a really good attended game. I mean, there was a lot of fans there at Chambers Field. And, you know, they just fall short a little bit. But, again, it's a matter of putting some things together because you can't have those penalties that ultimately can cost you a game. And it doesn't matter whether that's Northside or Northrop. It's a theme that runs through the rest of the year. I mean, you cannot have penalties that results in giving up cheap first downs or putting yourself behind the sticks. So those are the parts of the game that have to be cleaned up.
15: Yeah. Quay Guilford was the Northrop.
14: Oh, yeah, yeah, yeah.
15: Got to give him his flowers. Just total mind blank there, but really good player for them last year. And so, yeah, a big one for them as we move on now to week four with both of these teams with Northside traveling to Concordia. Northrop will host Homestead. That becomes a big game, too. We'll talk about that later on in the show. But right now, we're pleased to be joined by one of the big playmakers from the Northrop Bruins from this past Friday night and really all of last season. A big summer for him. Pleased to be joined now by Ifeanyi Emendobi from Northrop High School. And Ife, I think for short, that the name, say the name for us, make sure we got it out there and correct.
16: It's Ifeanyi Emendobi or Ifeanyi Emendobi.
15: Ifeanyi Emendobi. Okay. And what Nigerian name, and what does that mean?
16: It means anything is possible with the power of God.
15: Okay. Very cool. Very cool. Well, it's thrilled to be joined on the show by you tonight. So we call you Ife for short.
16: Ife.
15: Mm-hmm. Okay. See, that's why we have you on, and we want to make sure we get it out there. Right. And a big Friday night. And coach, we were there, you know, just go ahead, coach.
14: Yeah. And
15: talk. We'll let you take it from there.
14: Well, I guess the first question is, if you kind of have a whirlwind of a summer months, you know, with the getting recruited pretty heavily, Michigan being right now the place that you are going to head to. When you look at that from where you started to where you're at now, how's that been? Because it's kind of been a whirlwind for you over the last couple of years.
16: It's been great. You know, when I was first starting, I always thought I would be more recruited the second year I was playing. I didn't know how I was going to pan out my first year or if anybody was going to really see me or how much potential I had. But it turns out they did. And I'll hit the camps and stuff, and I got heavily recruited. So very thankful for it, and I'm glad it turned out the way it did.
14: Yeah, and again, how many years have you been playing ball? When did it all start? When did you start playing ball?
16: I started playing was it 2024 in the summer.
14: Okay.
16: For 2025.
14: Yeah.
16: It was the summer of 2025.
14: Okay.
16: So, yeah.
14: So, I mean, and you're young and inexperienced is what, you know, only having played the game for 2 years. Honestly, it's remarkable where you are at. And, of course, your upside that you have with it. But I guess the biggest thing, what are some things that you personally feel like you need to continue to work on because you're so young in your playing the game? That you think you got to continue to work on to get better each and every week?
16: I feel like I just need to work on more football IQ. I've been watching football almost every single day. I've been watching the Football Lives, football documentaries, highlights, all that stuff so I can get a better feel for the game. So I just say continue working on that.
14: Mm-hmm. What was – and then this game past Friday, we'll jump into that now since – That's kind of where our emphasis is. But this past Friday against Northside, just kind of kind of give us a feel on what you thought about that game as a whole. From your perspective as a player going up against Northside, you know, your guys' second game, because you lost first week. You had a tough week against Warsaw, where you lost kind of a one-point type of game. And now you're in a dogfight with Northside again on Friday night. So kind of explain from your perspective how that game went for not just yourself, but your team in general.
16: I would say we could have done better. We could have beat them by more points. I don't know why it was only one score. We held them to 14 going into the second half, which is nice, but we let up a touchdown. Well, no, it was a he scored off a special team. So
14: Yeah, that's right.
16: That was really unfortunate. So we're looking good. We should pan out pretty well, but we just need to clean up a few more things going into the rest of our season.
15: Sure. Talk about your time, learning the game of football. Like you mentioned, it's been a year for you since you joined Northrop and the kind of the takeoff for you. What has been the biggest thing for you that so far that as a football player at this age, with everything that's come to you and the talent and success you've had, what is it about this game that you just have that knack? What do you love so much about this game of football?
16: I like hitting people. I really do like hitting people. That first play when I smacked the running back, I loved it, man. It was great. I loved it so much. I wish I could do it again, but like I would say that's what I like about football.
15: Sure. How did you find football, if you will? I know your dad, Sam, played at Northrop, was a talented standout for the Bruins back in the 2000s. For you, where did your athletic journey start and ultimately lead you to coming out for Northrop football a year ago? And, wow, it's taken off for you.
16: Is that
15: Where did your athletic journey start and then football enter that athletic journey?
16: So, I played AAU when I was like eight. When I was like eight, I didn't really like it. Didn't play sports for a long time. And then my sophomore year, I wanted to get into sports because I had a few friends who were on the football team in Georgia. They were asking me to come out. And by the end of my sophomore year, I had told them that I was going to come out. Like, I was going to play for him, but then I had moved. And then I was like, I'm just going to do sports in the high school I'm already at. So I started out with volleyball, but I don't know. Oh, yeah. The season didn't start in volleyball yet, so I couldn't do that. I did several workouts for basketball, and then I was doing track as well. Like, I was just practicing, and I was sitting on the track field, and I was like, I had shin splints back then because I wasn't really like all the way in my athletic journey. So my body was still getting used to it. I was sitting on the track. My coach, Kalen, had like, he came up to me on the track. He was like, "Hey man, what do you think about football?" And I was like, "Football? That sounds nice." So we started training, and then, I just fell in love with it ever since then. We started training and then we went to a camp. It was at Ball State. That was my first ever time putting on pads. Went to a Ball State camp. And then going on from there, we went to a Bowling Green camp. And then time flew by, and I was at New Haven, my first game.
15: Wow. That jump, I'll say the kind of back to the recruiting a little bit. Obviously, you committed to Michigan. Well, first of all, I'll start there. University of Michigan comes knocking. You commit there over the summer. A lot of offers out there. What about the Wolverine program did you like that you decided that's where you wanted to go play your college football?
16: A lot of people talk about the feeling that you get when you're ready to commit. I just got that feeling, Coach Double D, one of my coaches at Northrop and the owner Traction, Dre, he's really close with him, said he trusts him a lot, said he played with him. as well as Coach Black and Coach Powell. Well, they didn't know Coach Powell, but I also like Coach Powell. I like Coach Hill, Coach Whittingham. Michigan's only 2 hours away, so I can always visit my family and always train with my coach, Kalen, whenever he's available. So there's that. And then as well as Michigan having that, that history of being Michigan. So I want to go there off that. And then as well as
15: the feedback you get from everybody. I mean, a lot of places have contacted you. You are so new to this sport. I'm sure you get a lot of feedback and a lot of things, you know, and a lot of information. Overall, taking that info and applying it to your game, how has the recruiting process in general made you a better football player in such a short time frame?
16: The recruiting process has actually made me a better football player, like, a lot, because all the coaches I've met, they all gave me, like, advice on their visits, like, stuff to do, like, stuff and stuff to try, stuff to train with, how to recover and stuff. So I'm really blessed to have been able to go through that and experience that.
14: Let me ask you this, young man, because we've talked about your athletic journeys and stuff. What is it you're looking to want to study when you go to Michigan?
16: I wanted to study psychology.
14: Mm-hmm.
16: But I'm thinking about going to the business major and then minoring in psychology as well as finance, because I want to own a not-for-profit for unfortunate children.
14: So, okay.
16: Somebody told me that owning a not-for-profit is more like a business thing. So I wanted sure. to be doing with the not-for-profit though as well and be able to help the kids as well. So that's mm-hmm. why I want that psychology minor or major. But
14: yeah. Now, the fact that you're going to play at P4 level is what we call it. And there's NIL and all the things that go with that. Have you found yourself getting the right advice for what you need to do as it pertains to all the things that you're going to go into in a year from now, when you walk into the University of Michigan and you go from being a kid from Northrop to now being on the big stage at the Big House playing for one of the top P4 programs in the country?
16: Yeah, I have a lot of people help me. I have a big village, as they say.
14: Uh-huh.
16: The advice, pointing me in the right direction. And you mean like in the spending money aspect, right?
14: Well, I mean in everything, because the game has changed so much, right? You know, I coached D1 football for 15 years. I can't even remember now. I'm getting so old. But back then, it was just four rides. You know, you got a full ride scholarship. You got your books paid for, room and board, three hot meals a day. And that was it, right? And in those days, that was plenty because you were getting a free education. Now it's progressed to not only are you getting a free education, you're getting a lot of pocket change. And things are that have changed because of the rules and things like that, that it's a different world that your generation is walking into. Far different from anybody that's played college football before you, right? So nobody has a great feel for what that's going to be like, you know, a year from now, 2 years from now. But it sounds like you said, you've got a village that is with you and guiding you. And that's the best thing, is that you've got the voices there that can help you navigate that, because you're going to one of the top schools in the country, even academically speaking. Let alone football-wise, academically speaking, one of the top ones in the country. So, you know, it's a great opportunity you got in front of you. Is now this moving forward, what are some of the goals that you have for yourself and your teammates heading next through the Summit Athletic Conference as we're getting into full-scale conference play now?
16: I want us to get less penalties. There's a lot of unneeded penalties. I know I had some myself. I don't really feel like I deserve that. when I stood up and I did my selling, I wasn't even looking at him. I looked away.
14: Yeah, I get
16: less penalties. More camaraderie.
15: We'll pose one last question for you like this. Northrop football, last year you guys had a great year. You were part of that. That was your first year playing. Year two, Coach Q is gone. Jonathan Schaefer is in. A lot of the play, you know, there's always going to be turnover with graduation and things like that. Northrop's team this year, after a great year, what did they work on? What did you guys do this offseason to kind of keep that momentum throughout this season, this next season for you? So you guys are in that conversation of being one of the top teams in the SAC.
16: We're practicing even harder. We're taking more things serious, coming together as a team more, going out, hanging out, making sure we have that camaraderie aspect in our team. We're doing all the right things, hitting things

0: of the season. And best of luck to you at the University of Michigan.
1: Hey, thank you, man. Thank you so much for having me.
0: All right. Have a good one. All right.
2: We'll see you. Thank you, bud.
0: All right. Well, Coach, that was a great interview with him, and just somebody fun to talk to, and glad that we could get him on the show. And it just so happened with kind of the stars aligned a little bit with us covering Northrop last week as our game of the week at Northside, and they get that big win. He had a big game, and, you know, he talked about it. Out of the block, I think first play from scrimmage, he's in the backfield wreaking havoc, and when you have somebody like that, no matter what team it is in the SAC, but for particularly a team like Northrop, that is a difference maker that they have lining up on the edge.
2: Oh, no question. I mean, he's going to be probably better than anybody that he's going to line up against this year, you know, on the outside. So teams they'll have to account for him. And, you know, they're probably not going to run his way very much, that's for sure. Probably going to get a lot of double teams when there's a passing situation, because you don't want to leave him one-on-one against anybody. But again, you know, he is so, I guess you call it, in the infancy stages of his development in the game of football, that you can see the ceiling on him is just enormous of what he can ultimately be. He's just now filling out. You can just tell he's just now filling out being involved in the weight room. That's going to be a continual big part of it. And he's going to be he has a chance to be one hell of a player. And I think he's got the right mindset, because he's wanting to learn. There's a big difference. You know what I mean? Wanting to learn, as opposed to, you know, I can do this my way. He's got the mindset of wanting to learn, and he's trying to consume as much as he can. So, that's why I think his upside's really, no cap on his upside.
0: Yeah, absolutely. Well, glad to be joined with him tonight. Of course, like we mentioned, Northrop host Homestead next Friday night, this coming Friday night, in a big SAC game,
2: huge game.
0: A division, as teams enter now divisional games. And obviously that game has become a little bit bigger with the way Northrop has been able to play, but also Homestead coming along. We'll break down that game later on in the evening. Up right now, we're up against our first break. When we come back, we'll talk more of what happened on Friday night, of other games across the area, and we'll look ahead to week 4. But right now, you're listening to Upon Further Review on 1380 The Fan and 100.9 FM.
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2: Welcome back here to Upon Further Review. Appreciate you joining us here tonight. And again, we're getting into that time of year. It's hard to believe we're getting ready to bust into week 4. And, another week of conference games. But this past weekend, there was a lot of really good games in and around the area, and kind of setting up the rest of the conference slate. But East Noble had a huge win down at Huntington North. And again, sounds like the Phillips brothers had a little bit of a hand in all that. But, they went down there, won, 49-28. Of course, Snyder gets their first W, and that was a little surprising in the

0: sense that Snyder really controlled that game. I thought maybe it'd be a little bit closer, but Snyder's defense may have, the light switch may have just went on too.
1: Dude. Yeah. Oh yeah, absolutely. And I think in looking at those games, you know, with East Noble, impressive victory over Huntington North, which I don't think is necessarily, you know, surprising even that we see that score. I think a lot of it is the fact that East Noble is very good. They've shown they're very good. And I think Huntington North is still in that mix of being an up-and-coming team. Mm-hmm. It's just very hard to week in and week out to play some of these top-level teams. And, yeah, the Snyder defensive effort, able to hold the Lures offense scoreless. And I did see one note that Snyder football put out that this is the first time in history that Snyder has only allowed a safety, and that was the only score in the game. That makes sense. Yeah. So I guess the only time in history that Snyder has won a game, I mean, or the opponent has only scored 2 points, I guess you could say, is the best way to say it. So interesting there. But, yes, and I think we kind of talked about it on the pregame show because we were there week one or the opening night of the Ike. Mm-hmm. I think Snyder just needed to play a football game. I mean, realistically, mm-hmm. go back to that. And I think a lot of that pomp and the circumstance was out of the way.
0: Yeah.
1: And look, East Noble was a good team. Like, East Noble, you know, might beat Snyder either way. I don't, right. you know, whether or not it was week one or at the Ike or week five at the Ike, it doesn't matter. Right. I think that was such a solid game and that could have gone either way. Anyway, I think for this game, they knew they came back and they were able. And look, they've had Lures numbers last. I think this is 3 in a row now. Last year with a 9-0 shutout at Lures Field. So, hey, and talk about not giving up any points. How about that Dwenger defense?
0: Yeah.
1: 3 straight games to open the season without giving any points in the regulation. Of course, they give the 14
0: to Ron Colley.
1: To Ron Colley in triple overtime. But and the offense, too, the ability for them to score a lot of points. Because last year it was a lot of 9-6 games and a lot of, you know, that was the, you know, against Carroll and all that, but they're putting up points on the offensive side of the board. And I think that bodes well for this Dwenger team. They are putting it together and really starting where they left off from with their state title.
0: Yeah. And I think part of it too is Tommy Kaufman is probably getting a little bit more comfortable there and, you know, getting a little bit better each and every week. You know, I think he had a pretty good outing up there in Toledo a week ago. And, you know, it's sometimes when you're getting your first true start on a Friday night, it takes a couple games to get your, you know, everything underneath you. And so I think that's part of it. But, you know, that Bishop Dwenger defense, that's been the surprise to me because they lost so many big guys along the defensive line from a year ago that they were just very dominant with those guys to what they've got this year. They don't even have close to the size they had last year. And they're doing the same things that Bishop Dwenger defenses have been known for and playing tough nose defense. And they're still doing it with the guys they got. So that's the bad news for everybody else.
1: Yes. Yeah, absolutely. And I mean, Wayne is not, you know, the cream of the crop, I guess you could say, and we say that respectfully, one of the B division teams that is still trying to find its way a little bit with Coach White coming in. But I think for Dwenger, it's just that same mentality and what they were able to do. Then you go down to Homestead, a pretty good game, really. We wondered what can happen with the Southside Archers and the Homestead Spartans. I think it was a good game, 30-13. Homestead wins that game. Right. And they're, again, taking that another step. This has kind of become the Logan Frieden show. This is his team this year. And I think that showed. And, of course, Concordia or Carroll runs all over Concordia in a game that was originally not going to be played. And then it was back on the books now because they couldn't find opponents in their last time playing in the SAC. So 56-7. Nothing crazy there.
0: I got a question. I got a question on this, and I didn't follow this closely enough this summer. I understood that Concordia was going to leave the Summit Athletic Conference after this season, going to the ACAC.
1: Sure.
0: I did not know that they were canceling games, for instance, like against Carroll. And I don't understand the reasoning for that, because they've got one full, you know, they got another year commitment to the Summit Athletic Conference. What I mean, do you know what the background on that is?
1: I think that is probably, I don't know what comes first, the chicken or the egg in this situation, in the sense that, and maybe that is some questions that can be asked to Concordia, that though they've pretty much stayed by. We put out a statement, and that statement is the statement, and I certainly respect that. Okay, that works for me too, if that's what you say, because they spell it out. But as far as the actual canceling game, the rule is that if both teams have to find a new opponent or the game is back on. So I think realistically, this Carroll-Concordia game doesn't work really for either team. I mean, both teams would probably tell you that, and most of the media and guys like us would tell you that too, that like Concordia and Carroll's not a good matchup anymore. Concordia is leaving the SAC, I don't think they're trying to cancel the games because they're leaving the SAC. I think they're leaving the SAC, and while they're at it, they're canceling those games. I believe the Homestead game is still canceled.
0: Yeah, see, I understand that, and I don't know who Homestead got in the place of that. I don't know. I mean, the reality of it is, I guess
1: every team could do that. I mean, that's that's the issue, is it? Well, Concordia wants to cancel their games against Carroll and Homestead because they feel disadvantaged competitively. But it's like, well, there are other teams in the SEC that can look at their schedule and say, we went out of this game and we went out. I mean, it's the conference. You just got to play the games. That's what I'm
0: saying. Yeah, right. Well, my point being is that I guess the reality of the matter is, if that was the case, they could have found ways to play, you know. Just for instance, Homestead and Carroll could have played twice for that matter if they had existing games falling the same days as Carroll or Concordia. But the reality of it is that I didn't know that they were – I knew they were leaving. I get that. Yeah. I didn't know that they were trying to replace games on the schedule, I guess we should say, instead of trying to cancel, replace those games if they felt the need – arose to that. But that makes it very difficult for those teams to try to find games when you announce this late. So that's kind of why I just didn't understand what was going on.
1: I know there was a lot of scuttlebutt over, because of the dropping of games, are teams ineligible for the SAC championship? And people I have talked to, multiple people in the SAC from different teams, that is not part of the rules. So there were reports out there. All I'm saying is, from everything I've gathered, even if those games were canceled, which they weren't, all those teams, Carroll, Homestead, they're still eligible for the SAC victory. But I think there's an underlying factor too, is the fact that a lot of the talk is the SAC setup, do people care anymore? Like, I don't believe that people go, oh, winning the SAC doesn't matter. But also, too, I realize on the other side of that, there are greener pastures where you can play other big teams. And there again, Carroll and Concordia playing each other, when Carroll can go out and next year schedule somebody bigger and badder and better for them, better competition for them. And the same thing for Concordia when they move to the ACAC anyway. I think that's the point there, is instead of having this 56-7 game, what does that do? Like, Carroll benefits. And I think we all see that. Like, the benefit of playing the Indy schools and the Toledo schools and the Chicago school has been beneficial to teams in the SAC. Like, take it Dwanger, take it Snyder, take Carroll, for example. That's the whole point of scheduling those games. And I think now that they're seeing the benefit of that, even if they lose those games, you know, look, Dwanger lost their first two, right? And then they go on to win the state championship. The benefit of those first two games far outweighs playing a conference game against a B division.
0: Well, the purpose of it is, it's, you know, how that all occurs is kind of the irrelevant aspect of this conversation to a degree. It's just that I don't think we were aware or anybody was aware that they were trying to cancel games on their schedule for this season. And that, I mean, that's where I think the misconnect has occurred in that regard. But it's never
1: say this politely. I think when you get the 10 SAC athletic directors in a room, and I say this respectfully, I think out of it, a lot of times there comes maybe 5 or 6 different opinions based off, because a lot of things are not rules. Like, and how
0: I know that.
1: So people take their own thing and run with it. And I think sometimes that's what we see. And I'm not saying it's good or bad. I'm just saying that's where we get different information from different places.
0: Sure.
1: Different ADs and different schools are looking at a given situation through a different prism.
0: Yeah. That's understandable. No, I just, I mean, whether the SEC next year decides to go to a third non-conference game where they'll have the first 3 weeks of the season be non-conference, or however they plan to play that, that's what they'll have to do unless they bring somebody else in.
1: Yeah, because that's the other side. The void is there for losing Concordia. So.
0: Yeah. Go back to the scoreboard there, because I threw everybody a curveball.
1: Another one in the NEA that was an intriguing matchup that wound up Leo versus Norwell. Norwell came out 2-0, first time since 2022. They traveled to Leo, and Leo takes it to him. So Leo, which has played a tough non-conference schedule as well, looking good early in any eight play. The battle of the Allen County schools and the Allen County Athletic Conference, Heritage and Woodland. Those two teams were both 2-0 coming into Friday night. Heritage gets the big win there. And I think this one, too, was very intriguing, the ACAC coach.
0: Yeah.
1: 50-14, Bluffton over South Adams. Two high-powered offense. I'm not surprised that Bluffton scored 50, but on the flip side of that, to see them holding South Adams to just 15 points, I think that was That kind of took note of that as well.
0: No question. That was a little bit of a surprise. No question about that, and that it wasn't closer than it was. But I would have to see a box score, because I'm guessing there's probably some turnovers in that game, especially with the differential that it was. Because I expected that one to be a little bit closer. But, good for Bluffton.
1: Yeah, big win. And then, of course, Eastside continues to roll. They get their NECC victory over Central Noble, 63-0. We had Joe Richmond on last week, fantastic player. And, we talked about, is Eastside back? I think they're showing that they're trending in that direction so far into this year. So very good.
0: That's going to be a good, conference go that this year for them. But then the postseason could be an interesting postseason for that group of teams that are in that, in that quadrant of games there, because there's going to be several teams that are going to be pretty darn good, as we've seen in those first couple rounds.
1: Yeah,
0: that you'd hate to see them knock each other off, but it's just the way it is, you know. But absolutely, it was good week. I mean, that was a good weekend, and this week, got DeWanger and Carroll, right?
1: Yeah,
0: and out to and Carroll. back out to Shields Field. for our second return. This one's going to be a good ball game. I mean, it's Gabe Freisinger and that offense against the Bishop DeWanger defense. And then can the offense for Bishop DeWanger keep it rolling against a very stout Carroll defense? Because Carroll's defense is probably the one side that has been the one that they thought would carry them for a little bit while the offense got rolling, and probably say that was true. And now we're in this game is going to be an interesting matchup between these two teams.
1: Yeah. Well, you look, a year ago, this game was 9-6 with a lot of the same players, especially if you talk the offense of Carroll, Gabe Freisinger, their quarterback, the defense of DeWanger, what they were able to do. And so the running game, I think, is going to be key for both sides of the ball, because I think it becomes a shorter game in that, like we saw last year, of shortening the game by the running. Can Carroll get the big play over the top? We know that they want to throw the ball, but continue to develop that run game. And Dwenger's defense, how does it hold against that? But also to them too, trying to figure out a little bit more of the running game. I mean, we saw that against Ron Colley. It was a lot of grind it out type of stuff. You weren't seeing 15, 17 yard runs from the backfield. It was maybe like they're 6 yards, here and there. And as Tommy Kaufman continues to become more comfortable, another week older for him, that will be interesting to see. And special teams. You cannot discount the special teams. Of course, Lucas Wynn has graduated. Dempsey for Corbin Dempsey for Carroll is still there. This special teams kicker player there too. So, that could come down to it too. So I expect it to be a little bit more like last year, maybe a little bit more points on the board than the 9-6 finish. But I think that style of play is something that we could probably expect to see. And these are two teams that can really grind it out on their three phases of the game.
0: Yeah, no question. And, that's a big thing for Carroll too, is the run game. It's not where they want it to be, and it's kind of where they've struggled. But they got to not be a one-dimensional team either, because then that's when good teams can really start picking up against you. But that will be a good one out there at Shields Field. Of course, 6 o'clock is our pregame show, and then kickoff at 7, and then back out to the Pizza Hut for the postgame show, the Kester's postgame show as well, coming up this Friday with that Garrell at Bishop Dwenger game. And then, of course, there's some other great games within the conference this week as well, which I thought we hit on one of them, there we go. The Huntington North one at Columbia City drops out at me, as does the DeKalb at East Noble. So two big games in the NE8.
1: Yeah. Absolutely. And I think, those are big ones to think about, because Columbia City, 76-0 over Belmont. I mean, what that means is, they're again, not surprising, but also, too, that's the most points that Columbia City has ever scored in a game. And their football history goes back to 1922. So over a century of Columbia City Eagles football, most points they scored in a game. And on top of it, they held Belmont to a goose egg. But yeah, Huntington North, a high powered offense again. So it'll be really interesting to see. And I think Huntington North always has that upset minded mentality. And I think if these two teams meeting up, coach, this could be that same idea, that it would be an upset for Huntington North to beat Columbia City. But two teams that a little bit more middle have been kind of been in the middle of the pack, but evenly matched.
0: And again, this is that time period in the, like we talked about, the NEA, where these games are going to hit right in the middle like they always have in the years past. And I'm really anxious to see how DeKalb does against East Noble, because that's such a rivalry now. And coach going over from the staff from 2 years ago, his second year at DeKalb. And then Huntington North, I'm sure they were disappointed in what occurred Friday against East Noble, but now they get a chance to, head up Highway 9 to go play Columbia City. And that should be a dandy of a game. And, that Columbia City East Noble contest looms large, I guess you could say, here in the not so distant future.
1: Yeah. The Battle of the Highway of Vice Presidents. I don't know if you knew that part, because Thomas C. Marshall, vice president from Columbia City, and of course, Dan Quayle, vice president from Huntington. State Road 9 connects them, and there are signs. It's the Highway of Vice Presidents. So
0: didn't know that.
1: That's a pretty cool little 260 fact for you.
0: Yeah, I didn't know the one about.
1: Should be a good game. Two really good teams, two well-coached teams. And really trying to jockey for momentum in the conference and trying to hang tough with East Noble and Leo, I think you can throw in that mix as well. Well, we're up against our next break here on 1380 The Fan and 100.9 FM. 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
0: Welcome back here to Upon Further Review. As we fight our own demons of technology bugs as we go through the night. But Friday night, big one. We talked about Carroll and at DeWanger in the high school game of the week for 1380 The Fan. But there's a couple other games that kind of perked our interest, especially in the Summit Athletic Conference this week. I'd say, you know, one of the big ones will be that Homestead at Northrop Friday night. And, you know, that one will be a critical game, because whoever comes out of that game with a loss is really going to be on an uphill battle for the rest of the way, because they'll have to win out at that point in time for the most part.
1: But yeah. Well,
0: that could be a good one.
1: Absolutely. It was a good one a year ago. Homestead wins 42-36, which, I mean, keep in mind, that's part of, you know, the great season that Northrop had. That was one win that, I mean, one loss really for Northrop, that if they go back and win that one, it might be a completely different final standings in the SAC. But nevertheless, that one should be a fun one. Can that Northrop defense that we saw that was very good come back again and wreak havoc in the backfield, really, against Homestead? We know Homestead's going to like to throw the ball a lot, Coach. We saw a lot of drops by the defensive backs, a lot of opportunities. I think Frieden is a little bit better quarterback, so those opportunities may not present themselves as much. But we could see another 42-36 or something similar to that output.
0: Yeah, I mean, it's going to be a game where can Homestead control that defensive line from Northrop? Because if they can't, and Breeden's under a lot of pressure, it's not going to bode well for them. So can they formulate a run game against that to kind of keep them off balance? And then can, you know, Pepler from Northrop have another solid game? Now, I don't think Maddox Whale played against Northside again, did he? He's been out.
1: I don't remember seeing him out there. Yeah.
0: Yeah, I think I saw him in street clothes. So he's now been out for 2 weeks, essentially, because he did not play last week either. So when does he come back? You know, is that somebody they're going to get back for this game against Homestead, which would be a big shot in the arm because he's such a important part of their offense? And but it should be a good game. Especially if Northrop cleans up the penalties, which they did not experience against Warsaw.
1: Yeah.
0: And so, again, it's kind of one of those games where can they get themselves back on track? Because they're not a team that can overcome a lot of penalties. It's impossible. And so they'll have their opportunity Friday to get back on the saddle and play the Spartans.
1: Yeah, and if you look at the rushing statistics for Homestead, Logan Frieden has carried it, he's considered 46 times for 4 touchdowns, 154 yards. Brandon Pinkston has been a nice addition for them too, just near that, but he's got 28 carries, 157 yards, and 2 touchdowns. So if they can get a little bit more of the running game going with Pinkston to help out Frieden, I think it's good for Homestead there. Also looking at the SAC slate, another one that kind of come back around now to Southside at Bishop Lewards in the Calhoun Street Brawl, or Battle of Calhoun Street, however you want to word it these days. But 0-3 Lewards, Southside another year older. They hung with, I would say they hung with Homestead relative, but also to a really good start with their big win over Marion. And so can Southside put it all together. We saw what they were able to do against East Noble in the sectional, almost pulling off that win. Is this prime for Southside getting a big win on Friday night at Lures, or does Lures, can they finally notch their first win of the season within a divisional opponent?
0: Yeah, and I think this is a game that Southside, if they can get things rolling, may be in it. But, you know, I think Epperson and some of the skill guys that Lures has, it's just a matter of time before they get it rocking again. And this is not, I guess, a typical start for Lures to a degree with who they get up to this day. And remember, they got on those hot streak last year and kind of went.
1: They were 0-3 last year. Yeah.
0: I mean, just
1: based off of their schedule.
0: Right. So that's the one thing that I think everybody has to take into account, that just because a team is maybe not in the win column yet, that sure doesn't make them a bad team, because it's who they played, over the circumstances. And, you know, Lures is one of those schools that can flip it on a dime. And we know what Coach Lindsay can do as a head coach, and he's done it for the last 3 years, where he gets his team figured out and formulates a plan and they go with it. So, but yeah, that should be a good ball game as well.
1: Yeah, absolutely. And for Southside too, I think their attack tends to be more of the running game. Again, Javon Irby is somebody to talk about, but it's almost like a running back by committee, because this team has 6 rushing touchdowns, and really mixing it up. 1, 2, 3, 4, 5 guys have scored touchdowns and from the backfield for, including their quarterback. I think it's Lamb. Was it Quentin Lamb? Quinchon Lamb Jr. Is his name, and he's not throwing it as much, but getting a little bit more done on the run game. So that'll be an intriguing matchup there out at Lures Field in the Calhoun Street Brawl. And I think back to Northside and Concordia a little bit, I think they go ahead and easily win this game. But I think for Northside, there again, just focusing in, we're another week beyond everything with the controversy of the coaching, but also too, they are really good players on Northside. That if they can just Leslie Woodson, we saw on Friday night, holy cow, he's the half brother of Jalen and Rod Smith, cousins to Rod Woodson, distant cousins, headed to Iowa State. What a player he is. I mean, he really stood out Friday night. Those are the type of things that you have to look for Northside.
0: Yeah, I mean, he is a ball player. There's no question about it. And you're right. They do have several kids that are very talented athletically. They just got to find ways to, A, to knock off the penalties, and B, just play a game where they keep it simple. Because I think sometimes they get a little bit too fancy with stuff instead of just lining up and play. So they got a quarterback that can throw it decently, you know, and they've got plenty of guys that can go get it. So I don't think they're far from done, because I think I don't think there's anybody left on their schedule, let's say it this way, that they can't beat in some form or fashion if they play their best game.
1: Yeah. And then on the Concordia side, I think worth a mention for Eli Trent, their quarterback, is pretty good. Probably the best, you know, one of the best players on Concordia's team, and that's where it starts for them. And so if he can get things going, it will look at that 572 yards and 7 touchdowns with 3 interceptions. So Concordia is able to score again. And obviously they had their fits against Carroll last week, but some of those other games that they're going to be in, I think Concordia, you're going to see in games more this year. And so that should be an interesting one out at Zollner Stadium. Some other games in the area, we talked about DeKalb at East Noble. That kind of headlines the NEA games. Huntington North travels to Columbia City in the Battle of the Highway of Vice Presidents. We have South Adams at Heritage, probably the best matchup competitively, you know, on paper for the ACAC. South Adams, a tough loss a week ago to Bluffton. Heritage goes to 3-0. You know, this is one of those jockeying for position type games in this conference, Coach. And, you know, can Heritage be the one to kind of take a next step again this year?
0: Yeah. And, you know, South Adams will be looking to rebound from their game this past Friday night. And can Bluffton keep it rolling at Woodland, you know? And right now they seem to be maybe the class of that area. So it'll be interesting to see what happens with them when all those teams start to run into Adams Central. And Adams Central, of course, they got beat by Eastside. So it's going to be an interesting ACAC this year.
1: Yeah, absolutely. And we got all the games covered this Friday night on the Midwest Box Breaks High School Football Game of the Week. We'll be out at Bishop Dwenger High School yet again, Shields Field, as the Carroll Chargers play the Bishop Dwenger Saints. And our Game of the Week presented by Midwest Box Breaks. PSM Tailgate Show starts at 6 o'clock right here on 1380 The Van. And then after the game, stick around for the Kester's post-game show live from the Pine Valley Pizza Hut. I'll be joining Brett Rump this week, and we'll take you up to 11 o'clock. Coach, another great show again this week. Thank you so much to Ifeani Emendobi. I hope I'll get it right. We'll continue to work on saying that. And thank you to everyone for listening. We'll see everybody next week, and we'll see you Friday out at Bishop Dwenger High School for our Midwest Box Breaks Game of the Week.
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7: 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Coming to you live from Shields Field on the campus of Bishop Dwenger High School, because we've got a dandy matchup set for you tonight. We have got the 3-0 or the 2-1 Carroll Chargers coming into Shields Field to take on the 3-0 Bishop Dwenger Saints, arguably the top two teams in the Summit Athletic Conference in the E Division. And joining me, as always, the coach Shannon Griffith and Eric Dukevich will be along very shortly. So, coach, we're week four already. You even had to run out and get your pullover because it's week four. But then you had to take it right back off yet. But what a special night for high school football games around the area tonight. A lot of intriguing matchups.
8: Intriguing matchups, great weather again. We've been pretty blessed over the last few seasons. And, you know, you could say it more than one. Yet 1 year that we've had great weather on Friday nights. A little bit of a chill in the air tonight as we approach the middle of September, getting close to that October month. And it's hard to believe that after this week, this is week four. Next week, we'll be right at the midpoint of the season, if you can believe that.
7: Hard to believe, but there it is. I mean, and it's been a lot of fun to either prognosticate, preview, or review all these games that have taken place thus far. And it just goes to show the work ethic of all the teams around the area, the coaching staff, from the coaches to the volunteer coaches, to everybody associated, players, and parents and families as well. But this is a special night. And, of course, historically in the United States of America, September 11th, the 25th anniversary of 9/11 and the tragedy that unfolded in New York City. And this will be, well, commemorated this evening in a couple of different ways. The 122nd Fighter Wing will be doing a flyover at many of the high school football venues, and here specifically at Bishop Dwenger High School at halftime. There is going to be a Lights of Remembrance thing going on that will be a very touching, very poignant, and something that everybody will get involved in, and it will be very memorable. So, with that said, it's boy, I'll tell you what, heal but don't forget, and that's exactly what everyone has done.
8: It's hard to believe it's been 25 years. Everybody knows exactly where they were at, as we were talking prior to coming on. I was in coaching then. Mm-hmm. I was at Ball State, and we were preparing for Southern Illinois. And like I said to you, I said after that one plane hit, and our video coordinator said, hey, a plane hit, we didn't think anything of it. When the second one hit, it was like from that point forward, I don't think we left the staff room, just because we are glued to what was happening on TV, and of course what you're going to say to the kids, because they were coming out to practice, and you know, everybody in some way was affected by that. And there were people within the Fort Wayne area, maybe that had relatives that were impacted by what happened on that day in New York City, as we were talking a little bit beforehand. So, yeah, it's like you said, you got to move on, but at the same time, you can't forget those that, you know, perished in that unfortunate day.
7: Yes, indeed, and there will be remembrances tonight. So, all across Northeast Indiana. So we will observe that. But there are a lot of, as we said earlier, a lot of good football going on tonight. But Carroll Dwenger, this has been last year when they played, I believe the Saints were victorious by a score of 9-6. And if I'm not mistaken, and
8: Dwenger won that one. Battle of the field goal kickers.
7: That's right, 9-6, and it was just about a year ago on the schedule. So,
8: yeah.
7: But, it's a little bit different. I mean, Gabe Freisinger and the Carroll Charger offense, hasn't been slowed down much yet. The Bishop Dwenger offense is control the clock, move the chains, be opportunistic, and do what they do best.
8: Carroll's all about putting points on the board. They're averaging about 42, where Dwenger's averaging about 25. So you can kind of see the differential there. And then when you get into the passing game, that's where Carroll has thrived, where Dwenger has had more balance, you know, with their passing run game, where Carroll's been more slided to the passing game as opposed to the run game. So it will be the battle of two different types of styles tonight here at Shields Field, and at the end of the day should be a good one.
7: Yes, indeed. And the kickoff will be at approximately 7:10 this evening with yourself and Brett Rump on the call here on 1380 The Fan, 100.9 FM. And don't forget, after the game tonight, the Kester's post-game show from Pizza Hut with Brett and Eric Dukevich will be giving you the final scores of the evening, also maybe some coach interviews, some highlights as well of everything that's gone on in week 4 of the high school football season. So with that, we're going to take our very first time out of the evening, and we'll be back with more. 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
7: 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Week four of the high school football season is upon us, and we've got a handful of teams around Northeast Indiana sitting at 3-0. Can they make it 4-0 this evening? Who knows? We will find out. And once again, at the end of the night, the Kesters postgame show live from Pizza Hut. Brett and Eric Dukevich will have all the scores for you to find out if we do have unbeatens yet. But let's take a look at some of the big matchups tonight. Shannon, of course, Carolette Dwanger, we talked a little bit about that in the first segment. But once again, it's stop Gabe Freisinger, and you've done the job.
8: Well, you're going to have to find ways to get pressure on him and keep him in the pocket because he can hurt you running it as well. But, you know, you got Sheely, his top receiver, so they got to find ways to shut him down. And then right now, Dwenger's coming hot defensively. They pitched two shutouts back-to-back weeks.
7: Yeah.
8: And I was saying upon further review, you know, this is a defense that graduated a lot of kids last year, especially the big size kids, and they're not a big front, but they have been able to take that Dwenger tradition and embed it with this group of kids, and that's why they're playing such good defense right now. They're tough, they're strong, they're disciplined in their responsibilities. So they're going to have to find ways to get pressure on Freisinger. That means probably bringing some heat, maybe some zone pressure type of deal, and make sure they cover Sheely because he's their big play guy.
7: Okay, let me ask you this from your coach's perspective. I'll be a longtime listener, first-time caller.
8: Yeah.
7: Okay. When you don't have a gigantic, let's say, offensive line, to be a little smaller but have quick feet and get leverage, yeah. Is that as important as size and strength?
8: Well, it's like they say, you can never coach size.
7: Well, see,
8: right? So that's the one thing they'll say there. But you hit on one thing that's very important, especially whether it's O-line or D-line. It's a leverage game. Low man wins, a philosophical approach.
7: Yeah.
8: You know, that's why some of your best linemen are wrestlers, because they understand leverage points. And so those are the guys like Dwyer has up front. They've got guys that understand the leverage points that they need to be at in order to go up against an offensive lineman that's bigger than them, you know, and that's what they've been able to do. So, yeah, there's a part of me that says, yeah, size trumps in everything and anything, but at the same time, the fundamentals of play talks about leverage, hand placement, those type of things, and those have a way of creeping in there as well, more so than size does.
7: Getting up underneath the shoulder pads,
8: yeah,
7: right?
8: Yeah.
7: And
8: yeah,
7: so that should be a telltale sign tonight as well. But this should be a dandy here at Shields Field. The fans are starting to come in. A beautiful night for high school football. If you're anywhere near one of the home venues of a high school football game tonight, hey, do yourself a favor and go on out. Now take your earbuds with you and listen to Brett and the coach from here if you're not going to be here, even if you are. But, my goodness, it's a great night to support high school football. So let's talk. Okay, we've mentioned Carol Dwyer. Let's go to the Northeast State Conference. We have DeKalb at East Noble. Both teams come into this one 3-0.
8: Yeah.
7: And a couple of very young coaches, but very successful already at their schools.
8: Yeah. You know, DeKalb, with the new coaching staff a year ago, they kind of came in and turned some things right around and got things rolling. Now it's year two. Things should be a little smoother for that coaching staff now that they've got, you know, everybody in sync to what they are and who they are. But you got, you know, an East Noble team coming in and playing their best football right now. And I tell you, Austin Phillips and they're just called the Phillips boys because they both are making impacts. But, you know, East Noble right now is playing as good a football in the NEA as anybody that we've seen. Now, they went and took care of Huntington North last week, which was a little bit of a surprise that they kind of got away.
7: How easy it seemed
8: right,
7: to be.
8: Right.
7: Now, Huntington North got off quick, but East Noble, being resilient as they are, went ahead and turned that baby around, ended up winning 49-28 over the Vikings. But, East Noble, 114 points through three games thus far, only giving up 64.
8: Mm-hmm.
7: So should be a good one at East Noble tonight. Now, Homestead at Northrop. And, of course, we all know about Northrop not being able to play week one. Homestead now 2-1 on the season overall, 1-0 in conference play. They beat Southside last week 30-13. And, you know, it was Northrop beating Northside in that game you heard right here on 1380 The Fan, 26-20, in a game that may have been one of the longest games in recent history.
8: Well, there was quite a few penalty flags thrown that night. And, unfortunately, it had an impact because it ultimately stopped the play, which was actually a pretty good game when they got to play some. But tonight, Homestead looks to go 3-1, playing the Bruins. Now, Northrop's playing pretty decent football.
7: Yeah.
8: I mean, they were a series away from getting Warsaw, and last week they did a good job there. I like the Pepler kid, the quarterback. I think he's done well. But, like, right now, Homestead, they had 414 yards against Southside last week. And, you know, they went up, got a big win against Noblesville, and now they've got Northrop, which coming in with a little bit more athletes that they maybe have seen to date.
7: Mm-hmm.
8: Now, that's the key component. Can Northrop's defense slow down this Homestead offense? Now, that's going to be the key thing for them tonight, slowing down Homestead. Because right now, I'd say they've got the team speed to do that. And then offensively, if Pepler can continue to do what he did last week, you got Reese, Kobe Reese, who had, I think, 242 yards maybe last week, or has got that already this year. They're pretty, I guess you could say, high strike offense, because they can bust the big play at about any time, and that's what they were able to do last week against Northside.
7: Now, one from the Allen County Athletic Conference in the ACAC at South Adams at Heritage. Heritage 1-0 in the conference, 3-0 overall. Given up just 22 points this season through three games. But South Adams 1-2, lost last week to Bluffton 50-15. And of course,
8: that was
7: don't know if there's any shame in that, just because we don't know just how strong the Bluffton Tigers are. But uncharacteristically, South Adams.
8: Yeah, I mean, that score was a little bit surprising. But we know Bluffton has had really good ball club here over the last few years. And I got some of those kids now that have been playing since they were sophomores now seeing.
7: Well, Axton Best.
8: Yeah,
7: I mean,
8: right.
7: My goodness.
8: Right. And so that's a huge advantage for them. So this would be a big test for South Adams tonight to bounce back in the game against a team that Heritage has done okay at the start of the year here. So we're seeing two teams that are probably pretty evenly matched tonight. Probably going to come down to who makes the least amount of mistakes and turns the ball over the less. And that's usually when you get two equal teams, you're looking at mistakes and turnovers as being a difference maker between in a game like that.
7: Yeah, with the Heritage Patriots, and they've seen success in the recent past. And but it's going to be, we'll see. Heritage along with Bluffton, 3-0 at the top of the ACAC. And let's take a look at some of the other games. Well, another 3-0 versus 3-0 in the Northeast Corner Conference. Eastside, the Blazers go to Fremont and take on, I believe it's the Eagles, right?
8: Yeah, I think you're right. Yeah, you know, Eastside playing really good. I mean, they played Central Noble a week ago, kind of handled them. You know, they've got off to a fast start. They beat Adams Central there week one. And, you know, they're rolling right now. They've got a lot of confidence, and they can find themselves in a position to keep rolling this week up against Fremont. And, you know, that should be a good ball game.
7: Indeed. And, Eastside, the Blazers, and, of course, you got your big school, small school divisions in the Northeast Corner Conference. Eastside and Fremont are from the small school division, so this will count towards playoff, towards conference supremacy, let's put it that way. And, you know, as we said, both teams unblemished coming into tonight. But we will see who has the upper hand as the Eastside Blazers go on the road. And, of course, they were winners last week over Central Noble, 63-0. Fremont beats Cherubusco 40-25. So, I mean, as far as finding the end zone, neither team seemed to have a problem.
8: No, they didn't. And that's one thing that Eastside has been able to do, is put points on the board.
7: Yes, indeed. So we are now joined by Parkview Sports Medicine's Eric Dukevich, who had a family cross-country commitment. How'd everything go?
18: Am I on?
7: There you are.
18: All right. Well, hey, I made it. I tell you, I feel like I just ran a cross-country race trying to get through here through town. But, yeah, my oldest son, Elijah, first cross-country race with his school, Eel River. 700 kids from all over the area tonight.
8: Wow.
18: Out there at Carroll Middle School and Eel River Elementary. And a lot of people, I think, were coming to this game, too. But glad to be here. What a night. Obviously a big night for high school football, but certainly 25th anniversary of 9/11, too. And that will be a theme throughout the night, as we see all over. And I was just a kid when it happened. And fast forward 25 years later, here we are. And it's going to be a emotional night with the flyovers and the light event that they'll have here at halftime at Bishop Twanger High School. But glad to be with you guys tonight. Thanks for holding down the fort for the first couple segments.
7: Oh, well, you know, we did it, but we kept looking over in an empty chair and waiting for some
18: statistical comment. You got to love that
7: statistical
18: Washington Center
7: comment.
18: Road traffic.
7: Oh, my goodness, yeah. Yeah, I tried it when we broadcast from Bishop Dwenger High School. I just get here early and just soak in the atmosphere
19: until it starts. And, of course, I graduated from here just recently. And our 50-year anniversary is in 2 weeks. So, yeah, it will be a lot of fun to see that. And now, Shields Field used to be just the practice field. And, okay. And

0: He's managing games very well, but then his percentage per completion is very good. His yards attempted per completion is right at about 10 yards. So that's everything you want.
1: Well, I think, you know, we were here week one, and we've seen where both of these teams have gone since then. I think for both of these teams, it's continuing to win. I mean, Dwanger, now what is it, 12 straight wins for them dating back to last year. And really, that goes back even 12 straight wins since their Northrop loss a year ago.
0: Yeah.
1: So this team is continues to stay hot. For Carroll, 8-1 since their Dwanger loss a year ago. So these two teams remain hot. For Carroll, it's a lot of the same guys that we've seen in the last couple years. Another year older, we talked about Gabe Freisinger, 273 yards of passing per game, 10 touchdowns, just 3 picks on the year. Harry Shaley has become the go-to target on there. The rushing yards, I think that's the big question for me, and it continues to be in the sense of where they fit in the offense, because you got things going, Coach, with the way this offense is going, but ultimately 286 yards total for this Carroll rush offense at 6 touchdowns. Probably just an added element that they have because of the explosive of the pass game, but will really be interesting to see how that all folds into this well tonight, because this could be a short yardage, grind it out, clock management type of game there, Shannon.
2: Yeah, well, we were talking a little bit about that being what the biggest question mark for Carroll would be tonight, is can they run the football with some effectiveness, especially if Dwanger can slow down the passing attack. So that'll be the question mark that we'll have going into the game.
1: And for the same thing for Dwanger, we've seen Tommy Kaufman just kind of rise to the occasion, completing 52% of his passes, but 133 yards a game. And he's getting it. He leads the team in rushing.
2: Yeah.
1: It does Tommy Kaufman at 62 per game. And Colin Campbell has been great for Dwanger. 4 of 9 Dwanger's rushing touchdowns this year. He's also their leading receiver. So you got the quarterback as the leading rusher and the running back as the leading receiver for the Bishop Dwanger Saints.
0: We're going to go ahead, step out, take a break right now. We'll be back with more. 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
3: High School Football Week 4. 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And I'm Jim Shovlin. I can't wait for kickoff tonight. This one should be a dandy here at Shields Field. Bishop Dwenger hosting Carroll. One combined loss between the two teams. But there's some other games on the schedules tonight that you can circle. But, let's talk about some of these other ones as well that we've got around the area. Well, we talked Carroll Dwenger, of course. Let's go back and talk just a little bit about, back to the ACAC and the Heritage Patriots and South Adams Starfires. And Duke, before you got here, Shannon and I chatted just a little bit. A very uncharacteristic South Adams to be 1-2 at this juncture. And they have a tall test tonight.
4: Yeah, well, I think for South Adams, they come in, especially the last couple of years, what we've seen and their ability to get deep in their Class 1A playoffs in this sectional tournament. The fact that they put up a lot of points, and they had Titus Lehman a year ago. He graduated. They have Wes Somerset, the Central Michigan commit, who is very good at wide receiver and defensive back as well. So we're used to seeing almost them light up the scoreboard like so many other teams in the ACAC. What was interesting a week ago was the 50-15 loss that South Adams suffered. But Bluffton, one of the top teams in the area in scoring. I mean, that entire ACAC, Jim and Shannon, when you come down to it, what they're doing and their ability to score, you look at some of these teams and what they're able to do. Jay County, 45 points a game. We know what Adams Central has done year in, year out. Bluffton, 44 points a game. Heritage comes in and South Adams kind of gets in that same boat of trying to be the next team to go up against the South or an Adams Central and try to be that next team and have a shot at the ACAC title. So this is another fun one tonight in Monroe because two similarly matched teams, two similar styles of offense. South Adams tends to put more points on the board, but Heritage has shown, Coach, that they can get the job done in a grind-out fashion with their defense.
5: Yeah, I mean, we were discussing the fact that you got a high-flying offense that, well, South Adams likes to throw it around a little bit, but, you know, them getting beat last week was kind of a surprise and how that all transpired. So now they got to fight to get themselves back on the winning ways, you know, and trying to get themselves back in that win column after a tough loss to that Bluffton team a week ago. So, I mean, it's going to be a good game over there.
4: Yep, and we talked about it. Jay County playing Adams Central tonight. Of course, Jay County coached by Eddie Fields, the old Southside coach. I know, Coach, you're familiar with him. And so that is an interesting, just by the numbers alone, with a Jay County team that has come alive and is scoring lots of points, one of the top scoring offenses in the state of Indiana.
5: Yeah, I mean, Eddie does a good job. He has, when I had him as a coach over when I was back in the college game, he did a great job for me, and he's one of those guys that loves the game, loves the kids, and I think he always does a good job of getting his kids ready to play and putting them in a great position to win games on Friday night.
3: Dude, I want to get your take on the NEA matchup tonight between DeKalb and East Noble up in Kendallville. And those teams both 3-0 overall, 1-0 in conference play. But the NEA each year is progressively better and better overall. Now, we still have some teams that are struggling some, just a bit. But for the most part, you're going to get a solid matchup or two each and every week.
4: Well, I think for the longest time, we have an eight-team conference that stemmed from when Carroll and Homestead leave for the SAC. You know, predating that was Elmhurst and Harding closing. So those two close. They move Carroll and Homestead in. So what do the rest of the Northeast Hoosier Conference teams have to do? They form this NEA. It's an eight-team conference of county schools and you know, Leo and Columbia City and those type of places, Huntington North. And they form this group that has really become good. And so it goes and it's gone from like two schools to being really good to three to four. Now you're entering the conversation of five teams really looking solid, not only in the conference play, but in also the postseason play. And so, yes, every game is always big in the NEA because there's so few games, because there's eight teams. But now that the product is so much better, that's where it is. And tonight, the big one up in Kendallville, DeKalb, East Noble. I think East Noble has been a juggernaut. They continue to show that. I think it becomes what can DeKalb do in year two with Coach Robertson and their offense to do it, because they can score a lot of points and hurt you a lot of different ways. But can they get past that three-prong attack of offense, defense, and special teams for East Noble? That is a tall task. That's a tall task for anybody. We've seen success from Twanger against those teams, but can DeKalb take another step forward after going 7-2, second place in the league a year again, and be a perennial contender in the Northeast State Conference?
3: Yeah, I mean, when you look at the coaching staff, the head coach, you know, Ryan Robertson, just his second year, as you said, at DeKalb, 10-3 in just his second year. Now, Alex Stewart, 27-3 in his third year at East Noble. And it's just a couple of some of the better young coaches, well, around the state of Indiana. You can't argue with their statistics and their one-loss record.
4: Yeah, and then you think of somebody like Jason Dorfler, who goes from Northrop to Leo. And new life for him and his flourish. I think Jason's always been a good coach, and now has find a better fit for him, obviously, long term, and that's worked out too. And I think Columbia City, Brett Fox is a great coach. They just play such top competition week in, week out, year in, year out, that sometimes you might see him go 6-5 and go, shucks, it's a down year for them. In reality, I think it's just the way the games fall, especially in Class 4.
3: Yes, indeed. Well, Coach, your thoughts on this?
5: On the NEA as a whole, or just any teams in perspective?
3: Well, I mean, the strength of the NEA.
5: Oh, yeah. I mean, we've said for the last 2 years that the NEA has been a conference that has been great for this area football-wise, because you got parity, but you also got great teams that come out of that division and do have a chance to make it down to Indianapolis each and every year. East Noble, whether it's East Noble coming out, I mean, even a Leo could come out. All those teams have a chance, and it's because of the competition that they have week in, week out. Tonight's game up in Kentville, there's not going to be anything open between there and Auburn, because it's all going to be closed.
6: Everybody's going to be there.
5: Everybody's going to be in Kentville for that game night, which should be a great atmosphere.
4: And all that talk about the SAC dropping down to nine teams, and what do? The NEA has shown you can do football right with an eight-team conference, although maybe some of those teams would like to come over to the SAC.
5: Yeah, you never
4: just
5: know.
4: Floating the balloon here at Bishop Twanger High School.
3: Today. Well, and you look at the ACAC with an odd number of teams from how many years?
4: Yeah.
3: Now, so you can only have
4: only two of the ACAC teams are from the Allen County, sure. You know, in Heritage and Woodland. So, and they've sat at six for a while now. So,
3: yes, indeed. And, I mean, well, and then looking at the Northeast Corner Conference as well, we talked about the supremacy of Eastside in that small division with their 3-0 record. Angola, 2-1 in the big school division, as is West Noble, 2-1 overall, but they both won their divisional matchups. But, you know, that in and of itself is still, I think the football is getting stronger overall, top to bottom,
6: around here. And it just goes to show by how many teams end up playing on Thanksgiving weekend.
4: Well, I think in the NECC in particular, because they're the smallest, ACAC small too, but the way their divisional setup is set up and the way that they play, just your in-division games count in your conference record, and so you have basically a 4-0 conference champion every year, two conference champions in the big and the small. But I think what's interesting about those schools, and even the ACAC schools, is that there's so much turnover year to year because they're such a small school with guys playing both ways that it really can become a crapshoot. I mean, we've seen Eastside when Laban Davis was the quarterback, barnstorm the area and take it to semi-state against Lures on in November, and then there were some lean years the last couple, and now they're. I think we can say they're kind of back because here they are, 43 points a game, 8-2A, going up against the Fremont team tonight. That's fourth most in Class 1A at 49. We could see a lot of points tonight, but I think the defense for Eastside has been something they've hung their hat on as well too. Fremont, a little bit newer to the party in the sense of finding some success this year. But Eastside, that tradition of being able to be there, that will come in interesting. But two high-powered offenses, I think the defense of Eastside will shine a little bit more tonight, and I think the Blazers will continue to roll there.
6: You mentioned Laban Davis.
4: Yeah.
6: And to me, one of the most exciting high school football players I've seen in recent history. The young man could do anything on the field on either side of the ball. And just so much fun. Never said die whenever he appeared to be bottled up and would bounce off or hurdle or whatever it took to get his get himself in the end zone. And yeah, just a whole lot of fun. Tell you what, let's go ahead, step out, take a break, and then come back with more. You're listening to the Parkview Sports Medicine High School Football Tailgate Pregame Show. Coming to you live from Bishop Dwenger High School as we await kickoff of the Carroll Chargers, Bishop Dwenger Saints Summit Athletic Conference High School football game. Kicking off at approximately 7:10 with Brett Rump and the coach, Shannon Griffith, on the call on 1380 The Fan, 100.9 FM.
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6: Welcome back to the Parkview Sports Medicine High School Football Tailgate Pregame Show, coming to you from Shields Field on the campus of Bishop Dwenger High School. The Saints will be hosting the Carroll Chargers tonight in an epic Summit Athletic Conference battle. Saints coming into this one 3-0. The Chargers coming in at 2-1. Two teams atop the big school division of the SAC. And, Duke, this is a big one, but it's not the only big matchup in the Summit Athletic Conference tonight.
4: Well, we're finally getting to the divisional games of our conference slate here in Week 4. We talked about Carroll and Dwenger as our Midwest Box Breaks game of the week tonight. Homestead at Northrop, that is intriguing to me. I think Homestead and Northrop, this game went down to the wire a year ago. Homestead pulls out that 42-36 win. Northrop goes on to have its best season in 20 years. Homestead kind of finishes where it was. I guess for me, the jury is still out on what to expect from Northrop this year. Week one gets canceled for them against Gary Westside. Week two, it's a one-point loss to a Warsaw team with that wishbone style of offense, the Bart ball that we see. And then a six-point win in a sloppy game against Northside a week ago where they were up 20-6 in the first half, and you thought this is going to be a runaway freight train from the Bruins, and then they let the legends back in. So really curious to see what Northrop team we get tonight. And after an emotional win a week ago, a hard-fought game, but Kobe Reese has been leading the way on the ground, and Braden Pepler has stepped in, 182 yards, two touchdowns and an interception on the year for Northrop. So, you know, they graduate David Callison, but I think they found a decent, new quarterback, if you will, for Northrop and Pepler. And then Homestead, we've seen Logan Frieden. He has been consistent. They've won five straight over Bruins in this matchup. Another one to watch too, Jim, I would say the Calhoun Street Brawl, as they say, between Southside and Lures.
6: Yes, indeed.
4: Second straight 0-3 start for Lures. Fifth straight 0-3 start for Southside. That means somebody's got to win tonight. Don't be shocked if it is the Southside Archers at the end of the night. Liked how they played against East Snowball in that sectional game a year ago, and they just keep keeping closer. And so they looked decent against Homestead a week ago. Running back committee by the Archers with 160 yards per game and six touchdowns by six different guys, I think it is. Javon Irby leads the way. So those are two ones that really in the SAC jump off the page. I think Snyder got a really good win a week ago. Their offense clicking now again, top 10 in 5A. And Northside and Concordia just seems a little wonky to me because it's just gone from bad to worse for Northside with this season, and Concordia could be the upset-minded team at home tonight. It would be interesting to watch there.
6: Yes, indeed. And you talked about the Snyder Panthers getting their first win of this season last week against the Bishop Lewis Knights, 27-2, and now going to Wayne Stadium this evening and looking for their second win in a row.
4: Yeah, I mean, that's what it is. You get the ball rolling, you play a tough non-conference, you play an opening game with Bishop Lures a week ago, and you get the 27-2 win. First time in Snyder history that they ever wore gold jerseys.
6: Yep.
4: First time in school history that they ever that they won by only giving up a safety in a game, allowed 2 points in one game. So two there in the season. But like I said, 31 points per game through 3 weeks for Snyder. That's a top 10 offense in Class 5A. So don't throw the baby out with the bathwater. I know it looked a little slow to start for those Panthers, but ultimately I think they're starting to click as they find their quarterback play. And special teams has been pretty decent there too.
6: Well, I was going to mention the safety was, yeah, they made it 27-2. Was with under a minute to go.
4: That's
6: they
4: true.
6: Got into punt formation.
4: Oh, okay.
6: The snap went over the punter's head. Now, the punter is 6'2".
4: Okay.
6: The snap went over the punter's head. The punter raced back, and they were fairly deep in their own territory. He then kicked the ball out of the end zone so that there would be no further play, as
4: go.
6: Lindsey Nelson used to say.
4: There you go.
6: And so that gave Lures 2 points, and If you're playing Scorigami, that was the first time that the Bishop or the Snyder Panthers had ever won a game by that score of 27
4: yep.
6: to 2.
4: You got it. And I tell you, that punter out there, he's not afraid to hit you with the boomstick. Of course, talk about Maddox, your grandson Maddox Shovley,
6: who's
4: also a kicker of the soccer team too. But
6: and I don't know if this is great or not, but he's got a tackle in each game.
4: There you go.
6: So,
4: but, I mean, seriously, that East Noble, that was impressive to me. I mean, it was like the punter was going out there, and he was like, sometimes we see it where it's like they don't want to be the one to have to make the tackle, but he was ready to lay the wood, and he did just that. So it's been fun to watch him play, too, down there at Snyder High School.
6: Oh, yeah, it is. It's a lot of fun. Well, that's going to just about do it for the Parkview Sports Medicine High School football tailgate pregame show, as the fans are still filing into Shields Field. And this is going to be a great one tonight. A lot of anticipation for this. And we are going to be heading to break. And then when we come back, you're going to be going right up to the press box to the play-by-play booth for Brett Rump and the coach Shannon Griffith. They will give you a little bit of pregame and tell you what's going to be going on from a special perspective tonight on this, the 25th anniversary of 9/11 and the tragedy that unfolded in New York City 25 years ago. So until then, we're going to go ahead, step out, take a break. And you've been listening to the Parkview Sports Medicine High School Football Tailgate Pregame Show on 1380 The Fan, 100.9 FM.
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21: 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It's time for kickoff. The Fort Wayne High School Football Game of the Week starts now. Here's Brett Rump and Shannon Griffith.
22: It is a day that means so much to so many, and tonight we honor those from 25 years ago on September 11th, 2001. It is a special night here at Bishop Dwenger High School as it's SAC football competing for the top spot in the conference. The Carroll Chargers, with a 2-1 record, visit the Bishop Dwenger Saints, perfect at 3-0. And plenty of special festivities throughout the night that we will keep you abreast of. Welcome to high school football. Glad to have you on board. I am Brett Rump, along with the coach, Shannon Griffith, here at Shields Field on the campus of Bishop Dwenger. Meanwhile, we've got Kirsten back in the studio as our studio producer tonight. And we talk about the fact this game being played on a special date on the calendar that so many remember where they were, what they were doing 25 years ago, September 11th, 2001. And to honor those that sacrificed so much on that day, including all of the first responders, all of those that are members of the military, all of those that were citizens in New York and other areas around the country. There is a special ceremony happening right now with the Air National Guard, which will be followed by a moment of silence and a F-16 flyover from the 122nd Fighter Wing out at Fort Wayne International Airport. Let's try to see if we can pick up the public address announcement.
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1: And that is what the flyover sounds like on radio as a single F-16 fighter just went flying right over our head. 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Kickoff probably delayed by a couple of minutes.
0: Ladies and gentlemen, boys and girls, direct your attention to the track side of the Bishop Dwenger side. Performing tonight's national anthem, please welcome Maggie Strode and Anaya Cummins.
1: And as they have the national anthem here at Bishop Dwenger, we're going to go ahead and step aside. We'll come back. 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
1: We marked this one on the calendar before the season even began. This is a heck of a battle. Last year it was a game of field goals. And Bishop Dwenger prevailed, but that was Lucas Wynn that was booting him from all over the place. And this year, Lucas Wynn has advanced. He's moved on. He graduated. And so it's going to be Corbin Dempsey for Carroll, the experienced kicker. Will it come down to the kicking game? Well, to simplify tonight's matchup, on paper, Griff, it kind of looks like it's Gabe Freisinger and that gunslinging attack from Carroll, which features Harry Shealy, their outstanding wide receiver, against this Bishop Dwenger defense that has not allowed a point in regulation so far through three games.
7: Yeah, and it's been quite a situation to watch, considering they graduated a lot of their bigger D linemen last year. But this defense is tearing on the tradition of Dwenger Saint defense, that hard-nosed, wrap them up, take them down, gang tackle type of defense that Fred Tone put in many, many years ago under Andy Johns. It's still going today.
1: You know, you look at Gabe Freisinger, a 6'2", 210-pound senior, comes back for his second year as the Chargers starting quarterback after he took over for Jimmy Sullivan, who's now at Iowa. Freisinger's completing 64% of his passes, over 800 yards through three games, 10 touchdowns, three picks. He also is capable of running the football. And we mentioned Harry Shealy. He's actually caught more than half of the completions that Freisinger has so far this year. For the Bishop Dwenger Saints, first-year quarterback Tommy Kaufman. And I think one of the challenges for Kaufman is don't feel like you've got to match Freisinger. He's an experienced guy. Kaufman's just got to worry about doing his thing.
7: Yeah, and Tommy's a little bit different in the sense that he's also one of their leading rushers for this Dwenger offense, and that's the key thing for them tonight is to mix the run and pass, and if he has to, pull it down and run it at the appropriate time, but don't force anything.
1: Well, when you talk about running, Colin Gamble,
7: yes.
1: Not only is he chiseled, this guy is in great physical shape, but he's also at 5'10", 205 pounds, just a junior, has carried 26 times for 139 yards, and you balance that with Tommy Kaufman, who's run it 28 times for 109 yards, really a two-headed monster running the football ball in the backfield for the Bishop Dwenger Saints. But it's all about the Saints defense. It's also about the Saints uniforms. For the first time ever, they are wearing white pants,
7: yeah,
1: with the navy blue jerseys, white numbers. They still have the gold helmets. Meanwhile, for the Carroll Chargers, they have blue pants, white jerseys, blue numbers, and silver helmets. And it will be Bishop Dwenger that will kick it off to get this game underway. It's time for our Kelly Chevrolet kickoff. Left to right for Bishop Dwenger to start this off. Eric Hudson has it teed up at his own 40. And the kick, it's high and it's deep, and it's going to go well into the end zone for a touchback. So bring it out to the 20, and that's where Carroll's offense takes the field. As we mentioned, led by Gabe Freisinger. Jackson Rhodes in the backfield, a 5'11", 195-pound junior. As Carroll is trying to establish some balance in their offense, Rhodes might give them that possibility. 23 carries, 129 yards, and a couple of touchdowns through the first three games for the Chargers, who opened up with a pair of Indianapolis schools, beating Hamilton Southeastern at home and then losing to Center Grove before they got the big win last week against the Concordia Cadets. From the 20, Freisinger lines up in the gun. And it'll be a run. Give it to Rhodes. He cuts it back against the grain and gets out to almost the 25. We'll give him the 24, a four-yard pickup for Rhodes. That time he tried to take advantage of some over-pursuit by the Bishop Dwenger defense, including Cooper Campbell, the senior linebacker. Second down and six from their own 24. Ball center between the hash marks. Same play. Run to the left. Here comes Rhodes. He looks for room to the sideline. He's going to have a first down. Chased out of bounds near the 33-yard line by Blake Sordelette. And Carroll comes out going to the run.
7: Yeah, I was just going to say, they're trying to establish that run game today. That was outside zone. They captured the edge pretty easily there. So it'll be interesting. We're running away from Paul Perkins, their leading tackler right now.
1: Now with the ball in the left hash, trip receivers to the right. And they'll put Rhodes in motion out of the backfield to the right. And we've got motion before the snap. It's going to be a false start against the Carroll Chargers. And that will march Carroll back 5 yards to their own 28-yard line and set up first and 15.
7: Yeah, and this Carroll offensive line, you know, Adam Klein, 6'5", 270. Then you got Danley, the center, 6'1", 270. They got some big boys along that front line.
1: Well, the big one is Matthew Wiggins.
7: Yeah.
1: The outstanding tackle at 6'3", 275, and he is just a junior.
7: Yeah, going to be a pretty hot commodity in the recruiting game.
1: Shotgun for Freisinger, facing a first and 15. Play action, roll out to the right. Freisinger, the lefty, is going to keep it, take it all the way to the far side, and get hit hard. The corner came up and popped him.
7: That looked like a Fabini, if I saw the number correctly.
1: Fabini and the nose tackle. Paul Perkins chased him all the way to the sideline and knocked him out at the 26 for a loss of two. So that goes as a sack in the official stats. And it's now second down and 17. Drop back for Freisinger. Quick throw to the right. Almost picked off. The route was jumped. Max Jordan read it and jumped the route over on the far sideline, and that would have been a pick six with nothing but open prairie land between him and the end zone. But it does bring up third down.
7: Yeah, Dwenger went to a cover two, really tight cover two, and Gabe forced something he shouldn't have and got lucky and didn't get picked.
1: Freisinger in the gun on third and 17, drops back, got time in the pocket. Now he's going to scramble, look to run. He gets just to the first stick of the first down markers, so he's going to be about 8 yards shy of a first down. Knocked out of bounds out the 35-yard line. And I think Bishop Dwenger is totally fine with that if he wants to run on third and 17.
7: Yeah.
1: because their pursuit caught up to him and limited him to a 9-yard pickup. So it's fourth down, 8 to go at the 35, and it's a punt situation for the Chargers. On is Corbin Dempsey, their punter. And the kick is away. High end-over-end kick. It's going to bounce near the 25, and a big Carroll bounce. It's going to roll all the way inside the 10 and be downed near the 5-yard line. A 60-yard boot. And, you know, we've talked about you got to be able, as the punt return man, to make catches sometimes while you're moving. And that time you let it bounce and you take those risks. Just a monster kick to flip the field by Corbin Dempsey.
7: Yeah, Keith has got to get up and field that punt because, like you said, you're rolling the dice, especially with the way the punt comes down. So, again, Dwenger backed up pretty deep here. Start.
1: They will start officially at the 6-yard line, first and 10. Ball is on the left hash. Kaufman in the gun with two backs in the backfield. And they'll go with a little reverse, looking to throw on the halfback option. He's going to throw it over the top, and it's incomplete down the right sideline. Little trickery from deep in their own end. They were trying to get it to Carter Zent, but he was well covered down the sideline, so it's second down and 10 from the 6.
7: Yeah, Bishop Dwenger wanted a pass interference because the way that the defender was covering him there, but I thought it was pretty good coverage in that sense by Scholl.
1: This time single back in the backfield with a receiver split each side, wing to the right side of the formation, shotgun snap, and they will give it to Campbell. Campbell cuts it up off the right tackle, but not much there because the door's closed by Eli Neuhauser. 6'3", 235-pound senior linebacker limited that play to only a 1-yard gain. It is now third down and 9.
7: Yeah, we've watched that kid play for 4 years, and he's been a very, very good defender, and you can see why there with a great tackle.
1: Big call here. I formation. It's a running formation with Kaufman under center. They put a fullback in front of their halfback. Hard count. Give to the tailback. Campbell, good cutback up the middle of the field, and he dances away from an arm tackle, and he gets very close, but he'll be just a yard shy of the first down out at the 15. Needed 9, got 8, and Dwenger, without any hesitation, sends the punt unit onto the field.
7: Well, another great cut by him. Did a great job, and we've talked about it before. What makes a great offensive line? A back that makes the offensive lineman right, and that's what he just did there and almost got the first down.
1: So fourth down and a yard from the 15, and Dwenger is going to punt it to Carroll, and Carroll expecting to get this with great field position. It's Hudson standing just a yard outside his own end zone, takes the snap, the kick is up, away, a fair catch signaled for and taken at the 48-yard line. A 37-yard kick with no return, but what a flip of the field. Carroll's going to start this drive at their own 48. Scoreless game, first quarter, 8:55 on the clock here at Bishop Dwenger. And for the second time, it is going to be a look at the Carroll offense, who pretty much had two games where they went up and down the field rather rapidly last week, putting up big numbers in the first half. And against Concordia, but when they faced Center Grove, it was a different story. Freisinger threw three picks against the Center Grove Trojans and had a tough night and a big loss, 42-17 to Center Grove. So first and 10 from their 48 on the left hash, a wing to the right, two receivers split right, and a give to Rhodes. He'll cut it right off right guard. And there's a seam up the middle. He'll dance his way into Dwenger territory all the way to the Saints 40. Picked up 12. Boy, that cutback so far has been effective. Rhodes that time with a nice cut. Took it right up the middle of the field. First and 10 Chargers. And they'll line up quickly. Here's Freisinger with a keeper. He looks for a spot to run and now finally just dives forward. Here comes a flag, and I think we're going to have a holding penalty called against Carroll. The gain was about 4 yards, and it is a hold, so this will be a big penalty. And, of course, penalties played a big part in last week's game. It's a second one whistled against Carroll.
8: Yeah, the
1: drive killers when you're playing a good defense.
7: Well, and that's the thing. That's what DeWanger, you know, defensively, they play the game of letting the offense make the mistakes, and that's a big mistake right there.
1: That makes it first down and 15. Actually, we'll call it first down and 16. They bring it back to the 46-yard line. Yeah. Hard count, and, well, there was motion on the line for Carroll. He actually got his own left guard to jump. And so it's five more marched off against Carroll. And that time it was Cade McGinnis, 5'10", 230-pound sophomore, heard that loud count, and he lifted up. So Carroll going the wrong way. They're right back almost to where this drive started. 49-yard line. It is first and 21. Drop back in the pocket. Freisinger looks right. Now he's going to come back, look left, throw over the middle, and it is caught. There's Shaley, and he'll make the catch at the Saints 40 and try to stretch it for extra yards, and actually gave a yard up after the catch to the 41.
8: And another
1: flag. It's a gain of 10. And
8: another flag on the other side there, about the 44-yard line, and a hold against DeWanger. Yeah, DeWanger's playing them basically a two-man under where their up front defenders are manning the receivers. So maybe why Carroll's gone to a run.
1: That was a 10-yard gain, and it would be, you could get it back to first and 11, or it's going to be second down and 11.
8: Looks like they're going to take
0: Now
8: that's a spot, too. That's right. So spot foul.
1: Yeah, the spot foul is going to help them out because they're going to move this to the 34-yard line. So, yeah, it's actually first down and four. And all of the action here has been through penalties. Shotgun for Freisinger. Single back is Rhodes. Three receivers to the right. A give to Rhodes. Runs behind right tackle. Had the ball stripped out of his hands. It bounces off the turf. Saints saying they've got it. Waiting for an official to agree. And it is Bishop DeWanger football. They stripped it away from Jackson Rhodes, and the Saints take over, forcing the Carroll turnover at the Chargers 35, or at the Saints 35-yard line.
8: Yeah, again, opportunistic by this Saints defense. They do a great job of getting their hands on the ball, and once again, they get another turnover.
1: They will put it at the 34, where it's first and 10 for the Saints. Kaufman in the gun, single back, three receivers left. And there's the snap, and a give to Campbell. Follows the left side of the line, puts the pad level low, and dives across the 35 out to the 36. That will be a gain of a couple for Colin Campbell, the 5'10", 205-pound junior running back. Give him almost three on the play out to the 37. It's going to be second down and seven. This time just inside the left hash. Kaufman with Campbell on his right shoulder. The give to Campbell up the middle. He breaks through the first level and then gets tackled by Newhouser as he crosses the 45 to the 46. 9 yards for Campbell and a first down for the Bishop Winger Saints.
8: Yeah, just a straight basic inside zone play. And Campbell again making a nice cut, getting it vertically, and results in a first down.
1: You got to appreciate both sides so far. Their running backs have stuck the spike in the ground and taken it upfield, almost against the grain, and taking advantage of some over pursuit by the defense. From the left hash, three receivers, wide side to the right, and Kaufman will give again to Campbell. Another hole. Campbell breaks through. 40 inside the 40 to the 36-yard line. A big gain for Campbell of 18 yards right up the middle. And I talked to Jason Garrett before the game, and I said, can your offensive line win the battles up front? He thought they could.
8: Yeah, that time they won what we call the tackle wrap, or the tackle pulls, and that's who led Campbell through the hole.
1: First and 10 from the 36 of Carroll, and they'll try it again. Campbell, that time he's met at the line of scrimmage. It'll be only a 1 yard gain. Tyler Becker, 6'2", 220 junior, was the first one to meet him. And a gain of only a yard to the 35 We're at second down and 9 for the Saints, still scoreless halfway through our first quarter. You've got Jordan lined up wide to the left, three receivers to the right, shotgun, and it's a keeper this time for Kaufman. Bounces it out to the outside, dances away from one, and then falls forward to the 31-yard line, picking up 4 yards. And it's going to be third and intermediate. We'll call it third down and 5 with the ball at the 31-yard line for the Bishop Dwinger Saints. This might be 4 down territory.
7: Yeah, I was just going to say, in the mindset of Coach Garrett here, they're probably going to say take 2 here if we need it.
1: Trips to the left, single receiver Jordan to the right. Up from the right hash, Campbell on the left shoulder of Kaufman. There's the snap and the give to Campbell. Again, he cuts it back. Oh, and he about had his head ripped off. That's going to be 15 added to this one. Gavin Goldacker just ripped the top off of Colin Campbell, and that looked very much like what we saw with IU last week.
7: Yeah.
1: I mean, that's one where the helmet just goes flying, and Campbell kind of stumbled his way to the sideline, and now he's down, being looked at by trainers about 10 feet onto the playing surface.
7: Yeah, it was ugly.
1: That's blatant. Sure. Very blatant. Not intentional, but blatant.
7: Right. And, you know, that's the thing with that type of penalty. Why guys get cut, it's because the way those face masks kind of come back and pin them on the nose. So, I mean, you can ask Hoover down in Indiana how that feels, because he got it.
1: We talked about the cutback, and that time Campbell again took the handoff on an angle toward the right side of the line and then cut back off his left guard, and the nose tackle kind of reached back behind him.
7: Yeah.
1: And just threw an arm up there, and all that hand got and the fingers got was a handful of face mask, and it wouldn't let go. So they've marched it down to the red zone. It's at the 15-yard line, just inside the 15. First and 10 Saints trying to take an early advantage. We're scoreless with just over 5 minutes left in the opening quarter. Kaufman is in the gun. Campbell on the right shoulder, trips to the right on the short side of the field. Take it to Campbell. Keep for Kaufman. He's going to go low and try to pound forward, and he gets to about the 11. The gain of 4 for Kaufman.
7: Yeah, that was a pretty good-looking play there at first, and Carroll did a good job of collapsing.
1: Yeah, it looked like he might have just hesitated slightly getting through the hole. If he'd have really gone with the jets, I think he could have burst through that initial hole that it closed up so quickly with his Chargers defense. So second down and 6 at the Carroll 11.
7: Jason Garrett's a little animated there on the sideline still.
1: Saints trying to take advantage of a Carroll turnover. I formation under center. Kaufman gives to Campbell. Campbell's got a hole left side of the line. He's inside the 5, pulling tacklers to the 2. And Carroll claiming they stripped the ball, but I don't think any of the officials are agreeing with them. They'll talk about it, but they're going to mark it down at the 2-yard line after a gain of 9. It is first and goal, Bishop Dwinger, and the Saints 2 yards away from taking an early lead.
7: Yeah, I thought he was down as well. I didn't think it was going to.
1: Fabini in at fullback. Campbell, the tailback, I formation with Kaufman under center, gives to the first man. That's Fabini. He is hit, and they're going to try to push him toward the goal line, but he comes up short. He gained half of it, and there's a late flag. Just came flying out of the pile where Fabini got tackled, and it's from our referee. I'm not sure what he saw, but the flag flew high in the air. Now, you know, this is one of those where if it's against Carroll, it's only going to cost him a half yard. But if it's against Bishop Dwinger, it would take him all the way outside their 15-yard line.
7: Well, this is what I was saying. Coach Garrett there has been overly animated after that penalty on Goldacker. And he's been really pretty discussing a lot with the officials. Now, it looked as if he was also pointing to Goldacker at the same time on that penalty. But we'll see what's coming up here.
1: They marched it halfway to the goal line, which means it's inside the 1 on an unsportsmanlike conduct penalty against Carroll.
7: Yep.
1: And did they eject him?
7: I don't know. I didn't think so. Of course, he's breaking up, so you don't get to see
1: it. Well, he gave the thumb sign like an out, and I'm not sure if he ejected him or not.
9: Ooh.
1: But it's inside the one. Kaufman under center. He'll give first man Fabini, and he will just plow into the end zone. Touchdown, Saints. They take the lead. 6-0 with 3:49 on the clock here in the first quarter. 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So the extra point will be tried by Eric Hudson, trying to make it a 7-0 game. The snap, the set, and the kick. Line drive kick splits the uprights. And it is a 7-0 score with 3:49 on the clock. Quarter number one. Saints leading it here at Shields Field in a battle for first place in the Summit Athletic Conference. 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
1: We're seeing a couple of good football teams, and Bishop Dwinger just did what good football teams do. They force their opponent into a mistake, and then they take advantage. A turnover for Carroll on the fumble. And Bishop Dwinger goes 66 yards, capped off by a 1-yard touchdown plunge by Jordan Fabini.

0: yard line.
1: Coming up at halftime, we've got a special 1380 event. It's 1380, the Fan, and 100.9 FM, proud to be part of the September 11th remembrance 25 years ago, asking fans when they turn out the stadium lights to use their phone light. And then we'll have a rendition of God Bless the USA, performed by Dwenger and Carroll Choirs. Here's the handoff up the middle. Oh, big hit. Nice job coming up, plugging the hole and planting Jackson Rhodes for Cooper Campbell.
2: Yeah, he did a good job of reading it and getting his gap correct and made a nice tackle.
1: No gain. Second down and 10, still on the 20-yard line. Center between the hash marks, they'll bunch three receivers near the formation on the right side. Shealy all low to the right, and a high snap goes through the hands of Freisinger. It's three on the turf. Did Dwenger get to it? Inside the 10, no. It's Carroll that jumped on the football. Freisinger missed it when he went to jump on it, and Jackson Rhodes, his running back, bailed him out. Or that would have been a huge turnover. Instead, it's going to be third and a mile with this one back at the 8-yard line. They need the 30 for a first down. Freisinger in the gun. And he'll drop in the pocket. He's looking. They're sending Shealy deep, and they'll throw it up for him near sideline. Shealy went up and made the catch, but he's out of bounds. Near midfield, Harry Shealy went up and got it. Jordan had the man-to-man coverage, and Max Jordan just never got his head turned around to pick up the football. And that almost was a huge third down conversion, but with the incomplete pass, it brings the ball back to the 8-yard line where it is fourth down, and Carroll's going to have to punt from their own end zone.
2: Yeah, and right now, these penalties that Carroll's had, each of their possessions has really put them in the hole because it's led to them having to punt it.
1: Nick O'Keefe waits for the punt at the 50. It is Corbin Dempsey. There's a good snap. Dempsey's kick is away. End over end, and O'Keefe will drift to the right, catch it at his own 48. Cuts back at the 45, 40, 35, 30, near sideline. 20, 15, and hit hard and knocked out of bounds by the punter, Corbin Dempsey, doing his best Pat McAfee imitation. Dempsey came over and laid a little lumber on Nick O'Keefe, but not before O'Keefe takes it 41 yards for the return to the 11-yard line. And with a 7-0 lead, Saints in business at the Carroll 11.
2: Big, big play there by O'Keefe. And nice job of getting vertical after he got the punt. He didn't waste any time. He split it, and away he went.
1: It was a good kick.
2: Yeah, it was.
1: 44-yard punt almost outkicked the coverage. Kaufman will line up in the gun from the 11. Ball on the right hash. They'll bunch the formation with extra blockers to the right. And they'll fake it to the right. Kaufman, a keeper. He gets through the hole. There's a flag. It's probably going to be a hold. Kaufman to the end zone. He's in, but I think that hole opened up with a hold, and that's what the referee just signaled. A holding penalty against the Bishop Dwenger Saints, and this will take it from the 11. Back 10 yards, and it will take points off the board.
2: Dwenger's doing a good job with her quarterback run plays, kind of misdirectioning Carroll. Get Carroll outnumbered because they're, you know, sliding their defense to the strength. And then Carroll comes back with, Mitch Dwenger comes back with those quarterback runs, and they got plus one on them every time. So good job there by
1: Dwenger still has now put her in the air.
2: Yeah, well, I tell you, they don't need to right now, do they?
1: Again, same formation, but this time they shift the blockers, the extra halfbacks, to the left side of the formation, and they'll give it to Campbell. He immediately cuts it back to the right, gets through the hole. Campbell all the way to the end zone. Touchdown from 21 yards. Colin Campbell makes it 13-0, Bishop Dwenger.
2: Well, he hit that.

0: he cut it back is where they're weak, and that's where he got it back in that weakness, and that's the way he went out the gate because they're down a man essentially over there.
1: You know, they have got such talented linebackers with Newhouser, and you know, you look at that that group of linebackers with Newhouser and Wagner, Asher Wagner, Austin Roars. Those are guys that have been around a while and had success. And I think Dwenger's taking advantage of their pursuit, cutting against it. The extra point is up, and it is good. It's a 14-0 Bishop Dwenger lead with 2:10 still left. Both Saints touchdowns. Take advantage of field position. One on a turnover, one on a big punt return. 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Rip. So far, Carroll's defense unable to stop the Saints' running game. And, you know, I don't know if it's an intentional thing that they saw on film, but the cutback by the running backs has been really, really effective.
0: Well, I think there's something to that because, like I said, they're getting Carroll and some of their defenses where they're loading it to the strength. And that allows, like, Campbell, with his vision, he sees that and he makes that cut back behind the center, and there's nobody there.
1: 21-yard run for Colin Campbell, his fourth touchdown of the year, and the Saints 14-0 here in the opening quarter. Now the kickoff. Hudson has it teed up, and his kick, can he make it 3 for 3? Yes, he can. That one's into the blue paint, and that will be another touchback. The third straight delivered off the foot of Eric Hudson. And we talk about kickers as a weapon, and that right there,
0: absolutely,
1: we saw it last year consistently, but that right there is a weapon. When you can kick it consistently into the end zone and force the other team to start at the 20, takes a lot of pressure off your special teams coverage, but also makes it a long field.
0: Yeah.
1: There is a flag on the field.
0: I don't know what was being said there, but
1: I don't know, but it's not going to mark the ball anywhere.
0: Well, maybe it was just a slippage.
1: Still at the 20-yard line. First and 10 for the Carroll Chargers. Freisinger in the gun. The lefty quarterback drops in the pocket. Looks to the right. He looks. He's got all day. Throws an out route. Caught by Shealy. Shealy breaks away from a tackle at the 30 and falls forward to the 36-yard line. 16 yards on the completion to Harry Shealy. And, you know, it's amazing. You go into the game and you know who the primary target is going to be, and he still gets open. Here goes Freisinger on a quarterback keeper. Gets hit at the line of scrimmage, but bounces off and continues for about a 4-yard gain out near the 40. Might have even crossed the 40 to the 41. So we'll give him 5,
0: and
1: second
0: tempo.
1: Down and 5.
0: Yeah, going tempo here and trying to catch Dwenger in some odd fronts.
1: From the right hash, they'll empty the backfield, put 3 receivers left, 2 to the right. Freisinger will roll to the right, short side of the field, and then just bounce it at the feet of Shealy. And we've got flags. Looks like this one might be on the Dwenger secondary.
0: Yeah, Dwenger secondary, like I said, they're playing 2-man under, 2-deep. And they've done a great job of really holding the receivers up.
1: Now, well, they literally are holding them up because they just got called for a hold, defensive holding.
0: Yeah, that one was a little bit too obvious, I guess, but again, it's forcing Freisinger to really hold the ball for a long time in the pocket because he's got to give his receivers a lot of time to get open.
1: A couple of penalties has boosted Carroll into the Dwenger side of the field. It's now at the Saints 49, first and 10. Last minute 30 of our opening quarter. Saints up 14-0. And some confusion in the backfield. Freisinger went to hand off, and it looked like his running back went the other side. And then Freisinger tried to keep it. He got gobbled up for a loss of a couple.
0: Yeah, Carroll right now is, kind of out of sorts right now. You know, we've seen some uncharacteristic things from them.
1: Freisinger turned to his left to hand it off, and the running back went off the right shoulder. So it's second down and 11 after the one-yard loss. They'll line up with a gun for Freisinger. Single back is Rhodes. And a drop back. Freisinger looks, throws to the right over on the sideline. It is caught. And that is Newhouser, the big tight end who slipped out in the flat, made the catch, and took it for positive yardage, almost a 10-yard gain to the 40. And again, they line up quickly. Freisinger, a keeper. He'll follow his running back who sets the lead block, and Freisinger will have a first down, spinning down to the 35-yard line. And the Chargers continue the drive with 33.9 seconds and the clock running. Ball on the right hash, trip receivers right, one receiver left. And a hard count, and everybody up front just jumped.
0: Yeah, smart job there by Gabe.
1: Freisinger gives the hard count and got encroachment against the defense. 5-yard penalty against the Saints. That will move Carroll to the 30-yard line, first and five.
0: Yeah, we're going to have to tell the fans to turn off their cell phones so we can hear the official's mic.
1: First down and five from the Saints 30. Carroll down 14 to nothing. And there's a flag, and they blow the play dead.
0: And now it's going to go back against Carroll.
1: So it's a 5-yard march off on the procedure against Carroll. So in exchange of 5-yard penalties, we're back where we started from, first and 10 at the 35-yard line. Freisinger, a lefty at 6'2", 210, good size. Came in completing 64% of his passes. He'll start from the right hash, two receivers each side, and again they make the mistake in the backfield.
0: Wow.
1: Freisinger turned to his right, the running back went to the left, and Freisinger gets buried. No gain at all for Freisinger. In fact, I think he lost a yard. Back to the 36. That's going to be the way the first quarter ends. And for Coach Doug Dinan, I'm sure too many mistakes for him to be happy. They turn it over. That led to a Saints touchdown. Special teams gives up the big return. And now a couple of big penalties and a couple of poorly executed plays. So at the end of one, it's 14-0. Saints leading it over the Carroll Chargers. We'll come back. Second quarter is next with the Midwest Box Breaks High School Football Game of the Week on 1380 The Fan and 100.9 FM.
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1: Chargers start the second quarter, second down and 11, and they fake a screen to Shaley and used him as a decoy went down the field and completed it on a big play to Kellen Miller. And so the Chargers have it first and goal, and it's at the 8-yard line and a false start.
0: Yeah, this is nuts.
1: And another 5-yard penalty against the Carroll offense.
0: Plus a bad snap because it rolled back. And going back to that previous play, they finally went with a kind of a four vertical concept. And he really kind of guided it because had he let him, it would have been a touchdown because he had to hang up for it and give time for the safety to get back.
1: Yeah, he was wide open, but I think the Saints were biting on Shaley running that little swing out of the backfield. Now they'll roll to the right, look to throw. Freisinger dumps it off to the short man. It's caught by Newhouser, gets popped at the 6, and falls forward to the 4.
0: Yeah, he ran over. He ran over the linebacker on that side. Man, did he really lay the lumber to him.
1: Here goes Freisinger. He's going to keep it. He'll bounce it off the pile and find opening on the left side of the line and take it into the end zone from 4 yards out. Touchdown, Chargers. They cut the lead in half. If they can get this extra point, it's now 14-6 with 11:04 to play in the second quarter. 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
0: Yeah, big score there for Carroll.
1: Here's the extra point. And the kick is up, and the kick is good. That's Cole Hittinger, the extra point specialist, 12 for 13 on point afters, now 13 of 14 on the season. And so early second quarter, 14-7, Dwenger still in front of the Carroll Chargers on the high school football game of the week, presented by Midwest Box Breaks on 1380 The Fan and 100.9 FM.
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1: Carroll has cut the lead in half. It's now 14-7, 11:04 to play before halftime, and the Chargers set to kick it off to Bishop Dwenger. Corbin Dempsey has it teed up at his 40, left to right with the kick. And it's a line drive kick, and O'Keefe will make the catch just in the field of play. O'Keefe bounces to the right at the 15, all the way to the far sideline, cuts it up at the numbers, gets across the 20s out to the 23 or 24-yard line, but there is a flag out near the 36-yard line.
6: Gavin Green and Toby White on the block.
1: And the official just threw the flag to a specific spot on the field, and that's usually the sign of a hold against the return unit. Now, what's interesting, the return was out to the 24. The hold took place at the 31. But they will go to where the ball was spotted at the 24-yard line and march 5 against, or rather 10 against Bishop Dwenger. They'll take it all the way back to the 14-yard line. So it's first and 10 for the Saints. 10:55 on the clock. Bishop Dwenger leading it 14-7 over the Carroll Chargers. Well, that Carroll touchdown broke the streak.
0: Yeah.
1: Three straight games where the Saints had not allowed a touchdown in regulation, and the Chargers are able to break through the end zone. Here's a fake handoff, a keeper for Kaufman, and not much there. He gets to about the 16 after a two-yard gain, second down and 8. Tough thing with Kaufman is kind of stands up as he gets into the hole and doesn't really aggressively burst through the hole.
7: Yeah, he's kind of cautious, looking for that great, you know, that seam. But, man, get that ball and run.
1: Yeah. You get the defense leaning. Don't give them time to lean back. Second down, 8. And it'll be a give this time to Campbell. He's bouncing it around, looking for a hole. Finally spins his way across the 20. Here comes a flag, and this will be interesting because I'm not sure if there was a face mask on that play.
7: They're going to call it, but there wasn't a face mask because I don't think he ever grabbed it. I think it was more around his collar area, around the shoulder pads. But they're going to call roars on that one for a face mask.
1: He carried it out to the 20, almost the 24-yard line. He was very close to a first down, but the penalty will make it undisputed.
7: Yeah.
1: And it is the 15-yarder, so they'll bring this all the way out to the 39, where it is going to be first and 10 for Bishop Dwenger.
7: Well, like I said, I don't think Roar's got it, but, you know, again, they're kind of looking for it now after that big one there earlier in the game.
1: So when will Bishop Dwenger throw the football? I guess throw the football with the quarterback. They did try on the first play of the night a halfback option pass. Kaufman in the gun, and he'll keep it, run it, to the left, look for a hole up the middle, and again, they'll stand him up and push him backwards just about at the line of scrimmage. Somehow they gave him forward progress across the 40 to the 41. Yeah, that's almost 2 yards of progress that I don't think he ever had, but we'll give it to him. Second down and 8.
7: You know, Dwanger's really committed to the run, so they must have seen something in the Carroll film that gave them confidence to line up and run it at him.
1: High formation behind Kaufman with a fullback, Fabini, in front of the tailback, Campbell. And it's Campbell following Fabini. Good hole left side of the line off left tackle. And he'll dive across the 45 out to the 47. That's a gain of 6 for Colin Campbell. And it brings up a manageable third down. Third down and at the 47, it is third down and 2.
7: Yeah, that was a great play by Eli Neuhauser, because if he doesn't make that play, Campbell's going to have a big play on his hands.
1: Those linebackers for the Chargers, Neuhauser, Asher Wagner, and Austin Roars, all returning starters. Big third down, wing to the right side. They bring an extra tight end to the formation, and they will fake the handoff. Kaufman looking for a hole, and he just did not penetrate through the line of scrimmage and gets taken down for a yard loss, maybe even 2 yards back.
7: Yeah, Carroll that time really plugged the hole, and there just wasn't anything there to get through. And you're correct now that you got to think Dwanger's got to run some type of play-action pass with as many guys that Carroll's committing to the run now.
1: Yeah, and the thing is, you can't have the indecision that he's showing in the running game. You've got to basically burst the hole very quickly against this Chargers defense, because those holes disappear quickly. So punting formation for Bishop Dwanger. They'll play the field position game from the 45. And they're going to take a timeout.
7: Yeah, he really...
1: I don't think this is to discuss whether they want to go for it. I think it's just a little unsure what exactly how they wanted to approach this punt. So there's a timeout on the field, 7:51 to play here in the second quarter. 14-7, Saints lead it on the Midwest Box Breaks High School Football Game of the Week on 1380 The Fan and 100.9 FM.
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1: Saints line up to punt, fourth down from their own 45-yard line. Harry Shaley, the lone back, to return this kick. He stands at his own 25-yard line. There's the snap, and the kick is away. High end-over-end kick. It's going to bounce at the 25. Take a big Dwanger roll inside the 5, and the Saints are going to down it inside the 1-yard line. They'll say it was touched near the 2. What a job covering that kick and trying to see who the gunner was that had to basically outrun the football. It took that big hop near the 20-yard line, and it almost picked up some juice. Carter Zinn did a great job getting to it.
7: Yeah, I thought that was Carter Zinn. And, you know, he's not a big kid, but I tell you what, he plays hard, and he's a pretty good little football player. It's shown right there what extra effort can get you where your defense, getting them all the way down to, well, it looks like they put it, well, at the 2, right?
1: Yeah, they put it at the 2. They apparently determined the original touch. So a shotgun for Freisinger. He's going to throw from his end zone, and he's going to air it out over the top for Shaley, and it is almost picked off, but Shaley comes up with the football. Just a man-to-man battle for the ball. And George Hackman was right there, and Shaley just went over him and took it away. Out at the 45-yard line, it is a 43-yard gain. There's a run to the left. Freisinger looks to spike it and take it up at the numbers and takes it across the 45, going down near the 47 after picking up a couple. Yeah. What a throw to Shaley.
7: Yeah, and, you know, again, you know, they did a great job of going up and high-pointing it there. And Gabe did a great job of getting height on the ball.
1: The Saints defense really had inside position. He went up and Shaley just took it away from him. And again, the hard count, the Saints are going to jump and give up 5 yards on the encroachment penalty.
7: Yeah, they've been caught twice now on that because they're just over-aggressive. And it's a good thing that Gabe is doing that because that's going to help his offensive linemen, too, when it comes to pass protection and they're not ready to go. And he'll get some extra time there.
1: 14-7. Saints lead it over Carroll. 6:45 to play here in the first half. Second down and 3. Drop back, Freisinger fires over the middle. Neuhauser, the catch. He's got some space. He's inside the 35, still on his feet inside the 30, and finally down near the 26-yard line.
7: I tell you, I'd use that kid, too. He's such a big target. They just stuck it on him there. Big play.
1: Neuhauser, 6'3", 235. Tight end or can split. Here's a drop back. Freisinger fires over the middle. Got the man. It's Neuhauser again at the 15 and falling forward to the 10, maybe even the 9, where it will be first and goal. Yeah, just a tough cover. And the Saints are so concerned with Shaley, who was the wideout on that side of the field, that they left an open pocket for Neuhauser to get open and make the catch. First and goal. Give to Rhodes. Rhodes hit at the 7 and falls to the 5, picks up almost 4 yards. It'll be second and goal from the 5-yard line as Cooper Campbell came in and made the stop for Bishop Dwenger.
7: Yeah, Eli needed to hold his block there a little longer.
1: Jackson Rhodes lines up behind Freisinger, who's in the gun. They'll play action, roll left, look, pump fake. Keeps the ball. Freisinger looks for space over on the far left, looking for the pylon, and he can't quite get there. But he did get down to about the 1.
6: Number 1, Gabe Freisinger, on the quarterback team for the Chargers.
7: I'll tell you, that was a pretty good effort by Gabe because there wasn't, that, number 1, there was nobody open. Dwenger did a great job coverage. And now,
1: and that might be Freisinger.
7: No, Freisinger. Yeah, he's out here.
1: Freisinger's here?
7: Yeah, he's out there by the 6-yard line. So that's probably one of the wideouts maybe got rolled up on.
1: You got to wonder if it could be. Shaley's okay. He's in the huddle. But, yeah, there's somebody on that far side almost to the pylon right where the tackle was made who is down for Carroll, and he's being tended to by the training staff. So with 5:35 to play here in the second quarter, a 14-7 Bishop Dwenger lead. We'll take a break on the high school football game of the week on 1380 The Fan and 100.9 FM.
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1: From the 1-yard line, Chargers give it to their short yardage back, Asher Wagner, and he is stoned right at the 1. So it is fourth down and goal for the Carroll Chargers. They're looking to tie it up. They trail 14-7. Shaley will line up to the left. He's the only wideout. Three backs in the backfield. Shotgun for Freisinger, and Freisinger will keep it up the middle of the field. Saints grab him. Did Freisinger get in? Yeah. Yes! He tucked the ball over the goal line and broke the plane. That was close, but Freisinger's in, and now an extra point could tie the football game up with 4:48 remaining in the second quarter. 14-13. As Freisinger takes it himself, the final yard on fourth and goal. 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The snap down, the kick up, looking for the tie, and it is good. So Hittinger puts the extra point through with 4:48 remaining before halftime. Now all knotted up, 14 apiece between the Dwenger Saints and the Carroll Chargers on the high school football game of the week on 1380 The Fan and 100.9 FM.
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1: Bishop Dwenger scored the first 14 points of the game, but the Carroll Chargers have responded and they've tied it up 14-14 with 4:48 to play before halftime. With the coach, Hannah Griffith, I am Brett Rump, Kirsten, our studio producer. And here's the kick for Carroll. And Dempsey drills it high, deep, and it goes into the end zone where it will be a touchback, and the Saints' offense is going to come out to the 20. And you got to wonder at what point Jason Garrett is finally going to be comfortable going to some type of play action and throwing, because the last two drives, the Chargers have kind of stuffed the running game.
7: Well, yeah, they've got a lot of bodies up there, too, and I think, you know, again, when you're up 14-7, 14-0, yeah, I can understand the idea of trying to keep the ball in your hands, but now you're in a tie ball game and you got to find some things to get going.
1: Two receivers split each side, single back Campbell, and Campbell will get the handoff, brings it left, busts through the hole, and with forward momentum crosses the 25 and falls all the way out to the 29 after a 9-yard gain. And that's just the power of Colin Campbell. He is a big, strong athlete. When you see him down on the field, I mean, that dude is chiseled. He has done some work in the weight room.
7: Well, it's paying off for him, as his running attack has been pretty powerful tonight thus far.
1: 5'10", 205-pounder, a junior. Scored his fourth touchdown of the year earlier in this game. Second down, one to go. If they're going to go play action, this would be the time to do it. And instead, a missed handoff. Now they strip the ball Kaufman.
7: Oh, wow.
1: And they tried to scoop it and take it to the end zone, and they dropped it on the scoop, and Campbell recovers for the Saints back at the 13.
7: It had popped right back up into the DB's hands there, and I'm trying to get the number here. Yeah. Sims.
1: I think it was Sims. John Sims.
7: Yeah.
1: Yeah, Sims, the corner, came up, and, man, his eyes must have got big, because that ball was stripped out of Kaufman's hands, just bouncing, and he thought he had a clean scoop and score.
7: Absolutely.
1: And he dropped it, and Campbell right there to clean up and recover it for Bishop Dwenger and avoid the turnover. But now it is third down and 16 to go. They'll run the screen, and that's not a good decision. They were all over Campbell. He makes the catch, but he's going to lose big yardage back to the 6-yard line.
7: That was almost picked off by Roars, the way he came up the field there. My goodness.
1: Yeah, you can't throw that. I mean, you got a running back swinging out of the backfield, and the linebacker almost jumped that route and met Campbell just as the ball arrived. Campbell made a nice catch, but goes down for a big loss. So it is fourth down from the 6, and Carroll's going to have terrific field position following this punt.
7: Yeah.
1: So Eric Hudson from his end zone gets a kick away, high kick, and Shaley forced to take a fair catch at the 43-yard line. Where it's a 37-yard kick, no return, but Carroll starts on the Dwenger side of the 50 at the Saints 43 in a tie ball game with 2:32 to work with here in the second quarter.
7: Yeah, you know, that whole drive there, Dwenger lost 26 yards on that drive alone. And results now in Carroll getting excellent field position and maybe taking the lead here with 2:32 left in the half.
1: So here comes the Chargers offense. They've scored the last 14 points of the game to get this tied up, 14 apiece. Gabe Freisinger, the left-handed senior quarterback. He'll be joined in the backfield by Jackson Rhodes, a 5'11", 195-pound junior tailback. Three receivers left, one receiver right, ball on the right hash, roll to the left. The lefty quarterback looking to throw, throws on the run, far side. Almost a one-handed catch by Shaley, but there is a flag over on that side, and we may have a hold on Bishop Dwenger.
7: Yeah,
1: the man-to-man coverage on Shaley.
7: It could have been Shaley pushing by, too, because he came back in an abrupt way. Nope, going to be a hold. Yep.
1: Good call. Holding penalty against Bishop Dwenger.
10: Now they're being hurt by penalties. It's kind of shifted, hasn't it?
1: Yeah, it certainly has shifted. Because this is going to result in a first down. Just outside the 30 at the 33-yard line.
10: You know, the other thing I say to Carroll this in this quarter especially is their decision to go up tempo as well, because that has really put Dwenger in a situation where they kind of have to call it and run it.
1: Two receivers each side, single back, shotgun for Freisinger. And on the snap, here comes a flag, and you're going to have this time a penalty, and it may be actually an offside on Bishop Dwenger. It is.
10: Wow.
1: They lined up in the neutral zone, and a five-yard march off against the Saints. That cuts it down to first and five and puts the ball inside the 30 at the 28-yard line.
10: Yeah, that's, again, one of those cheap penalties that you just hate to give on offense.
1: With the ball set on the left hash. Shotgun for Freisinger. He'll give to the tailback, Rhodes, and he'll bounce it off the right side of the line. Look for room on the left, and he's taken down. A minimal gain of a couple for Jackson Rhodes. Came to the right side of the line, saw no holes, so he bounced it looking for space on the left, and the Saints came up and made the play. Second down and three.
10: Had he made a decision and just got vertical, he'd have got at least four more yards, but danced too much.
1: Still on the left hash. Freisinger, 5 yards deep, takes the snap, play action, looks to pump it over the middle, doesn't, tucks it, runs it, far sideline, and it gets hit, knocked out of bounds.
7: Oh, they're going to call him.
1: Oh, and they're calling that a late hit on Fabini.
7: Mm.
1: And I mean, I don't know about that one, because he was just at the sideline. Yes, he may have looked like he was going out of bounds, but that's going to be another march off against Bishop Dwenger, and I think that one's a little bit of a cheap one.
7: Well, you know what they're going to say. The onus is on the defender if the quarterback is heading out of bounds is to pull up on him, and I agree with you. I don't agree with the call at all.
1: And Fabini's trying to keep him from reaching forward to that extra yard to try to get a first down.
7: Yeah.
1: So it is a first after the march off of the penalty takes it to the 13-yard line.
10: They've had about 25 yards of penalty.
1: Actually, we'll call it the 12. First and 10 for the Chargers in a tie game, 14 apiece. Handoff Rhodes brings it right, bounces it to the outside, and gets hit as he gets down close to the 5-yard line after an 8-yard gain for Jackson Rhodes. Minute 34, and of course you have to wonder now, does Bishop Dwenger want to use timeouts?
10: Yeah. Well, it's crazy. This drive started at the 43-yard line. It's only been three plays, and they're already down to the five, but it's all been penalty yards.
1: Kind of tells you that the Saints not real competent in their two-minute offense. They'd rather go in down seven, getting the ball to start the second half. Option play to the left. Freisinger cuts it up and gets in the end zone. Touchdown. Freisinger from 5 yards out, his second touchdown of the ball game, and his fourth rushing touchdown of the season. And the Carroll Chargers, 20 straight points. They now lead it 20-14 with a minute six remaining here in the second quarter. It's a scoring drive presented by Best Deal Auto Sales. 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So here's the extra point, up and away, and it is good. So the Saints had not given up a regulation point. They've given up 21 in a row here in the first half to Carroll, and it's now the Chargers leading it over the Bishop Dwinger Saints 21-14 on the Midwest Box Breaks High School Football Game of the Week on 1380 The Fan and 100.9 FM.
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